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work and two. Had to work for the WPA. Well, when the landlord come this morning, and he knocked on my door, he asked me if I was going to pay my rent no more. He said, you have to move if you can't pay. And then he turned and he walked slowly away. So I have to try. Find me some other place to stay. That house wrecking crew's coming from the WPA. Well, I went to the relief station, and I didn't have a cent. They said, stay on where you stand. You don't have to pay no rent. So when I got back home, they was tacking a notice on the door. This house is condemned, and you can't live here no more. So my notion struck me, I'd better be on my way. They're gonna tear my house down. Phew, that crew from the WPA. Well, I went out next morning. I put a lock on my door. But though I wouldn't move, but I have no place to go. The real estate people, they're all done got sold. They don't rent you, nor relieve clients no more. So I know, how to walk the streets night and day. Because that wrecking crew's coming, whew, from that WPA. Well, the notion struck me, I tried to stay a day or two, but I soon found out that that wouldn't do. Well, the next morning, while I was laying in my bed, I had a mighty rumbling and bricks come tumbling down on my head. So I started ducking and dodging, and be on my

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1: All right. 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

welcome. It's another Tales Vinyl Tells, an excursion into the great album cuts of our vinyl records of the 60s and 70s. Today, we've tuned into some of the 1969 classics that just rocked and changed the consciousness of the world. Tommy, the Who's rock opera, came out in 1969. So did the Stones' Let It Bleed. Santana's first. The Stooges debuted with Iggy Pop. And the first two Zeppelin LPs came out in that year. So did Abbey Road. And the Band LP with Cripple Creek and The Night They Drove Old Dixie Down came out that year too. Yeah, it was a great musical year, 1969. I'm Brian Hallgren. Hello there. I've been doing this podcast since December 2019 and the radio program since January of 2022. Well, here's today's episode. It's number 184. Exposing some of the tales vinyl tells. Welcome to the camp.

a couple doubles for you there. Santana, as well as The Who. You know, I remember tracking the entire rock opera Tommy, all four sides, back around 1970, I guess, on an AM radio station that I was working on some. It was located on the beach in Lake Worth, Florida. It was actually in the city limits of South Palm Beach, and they had an FM side that was WMUM Mother, with their huge album collection and 100,000 watts of pure stereo. The story of Mother is revealed in our earlier episodes of Tales Vinyl Tells, probably within the first 10 episodes or not, somewhere around there anyway. It was such a blast to be a part of that cool organization. So we had two there from Santana. Treat came from their first album that came out in January of 1969. Where were you in January of 1969? I'll be honest with you. I was a senior in high school. And, just having some thoughts here that I'm not sure I want to reveal to you. Anyway, No One to Depend On there came from their third LP. It had Neil Sean joining the original Santana band. And of course, he later went on to co-found Journey. Tales Vinyl Tells now with Graham Parsons, Chris Hillman, and the band from the Gilded Palace of Sin LP, 1969, The Flying Burrito Brothers. And this is Christine's Tune.

So that tune just a minute ago, pretty straightforward. The Stooges, one of the big albums of 1969, according to ultimateclassicrock.com, where I got some other ideas for this episode from. Well, 1969, there was a song about the year that we're hearing from today. I guess that I didn't do quite enough acid to get into Captain Beefheart and his Magic Band's Trout Mask Replica, another one of those LPs that were claimed by some to be best of the year. It was produced by Frank Zappa, but we did grab a tune from Captain Beefheart and his Magic Band, 1972 release, Clear Spot, and that was My Head Is My House Until It Rains. Well, Led Zeppelin released two albums in 1969. Yes, two. And here's one from each of them on Tales Vinyl Tells.

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I'm gonna bring it on home. 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

The harvest has surely come, and I hope you enjoyed all those. They're just some of the early good ones, including those from Zeppelin's first two vinyls. The band's self-titled disc had King Harvest, and now you got it. Rolling Stones' Let It Bleed came out in 1969, too. So did Jeff Beck's Truth with Rod Stewart. Those in just a minute. And they're going to wrap up this episode of Tales Vinyl Tells. Thanks for listening. I hope you dug it today. And I hope you'll catch all the episodes where you find your favorite podcast apps. Just search for Tales Vinyl Tells. My email is talesvinyltells@gmail.com. I look forward to hearing from you. Also, to see you next time for more of the great album rock of the 60s and 70s here with me. I'm Brian Hallgren. Take care, stay well, and be nice.

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14: You know what they say, don't worry, be happy. And happiness runs in a circular motion. 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And do it with a big smile on your face and just smile away. 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A sea of joy and happy trails. And remember, you know happiness is just around a bend when you see a dolphin smile.

0: dolphin is a mammal, and they chatter and dance, and they're really highly civilized beings.
1: We pause in this program to bring you an unpaid, non-political announcement.
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0: 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And so when he came home, he'd smell it and think that I had been cleaning. It worked for a little while, and then he caught on to me. And he said, if you'll have sex with me twice a week, I'll get you a mate. No. And then...
1: 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This is Ira Stone from Burt Summers' Woodstock 69 band. Keep making love, not war.

0: Meanwhile, in a tea house in Saigon.
1: I think happiness is overrated. 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But it is. It's like a gateway drug. It's like the marijuana of emotions.
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0: This is my son. 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Nothing. Nothing makes a teenager happy.
1: 1, 2, 3, 4.
2: Very, very happy to be here.
3: $5 worth on pump two, please.
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3: What? Oh, yeah. We forgot the car.

0: 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It's like an incredible edible for your soul.
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2: Smile Away from the album Ram.
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2: Also Roger McGuinn and the Byrds singing the praises of a dolphin smile.
3: Wet Willie said, just keep on smiling.
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5: Meantime,
6: you guys ever go to the doctor and have to feign ignorance about a drug because they start prescribing it to you and you don't want them to see how excited you're getting? I'm kind of dealing with some anxiety stuff, but I went to the doctor and he was like, well, Jack, we could try some Xanax. And I was like, Xanax? What did you call it? Xanax? Tell me, doctor, if we were to do this, what would be the effects of this Xanax? And he was like, well, it's a muscle relaxer that we could use to maybe take the edge off your anxiety, but you have to be careful because some people start using it recreationally and they become addicted to it. And I was like, scoundrels, doctor.

We all want to be happy. So here's what I did. I didn't know if I was happy. I was in my 40s. And I decided what I would do is I would try to come up with a flowchart for happiness. So if I wasn't happy, I could follow the flowchart and become happy. Here's your happiness flowchart. It's got three no's. It's got you got food, yes. You've slept, yes. You've pooped, yes. You're happy. That is the key to happiness.

0: 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That is to say, whether the plot is comic or tragic.
1: It just shows to go, yeah. You want to buy gas, you gotta bring the car. You know what I'm saying?
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1: We ourselves produce our own endorphins. What are the best ways to do that?
2: One that we're studying intensively now is music. When you listen to a piece of music that really moves you, it gives you a chill, it causes you to suddenly feel transported. You just dumped a whole bunch of dopamine in your ventral striatum.

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1: My little sister Sherilyn was a sweetheart. She was really, really sweet. 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And of course, then I was the middle girl, Shonda, because my mom drove a Chevy, but my dad liked Hondas, and so... And I wish that was a joke.
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1: And joy.
2: Blind faith at the top, sailing on that sea of joy.
1: Plus Three Dog Night, bringing joy to the world.
2: And we got happy with Bobby McFerrin, Santana, Donovan, and Quicksilver.
1: Happiness runs from Donovan. Santana, make somebody happy.
2: Bobby McFerrin, don't worry, be happy. And Quicksilver, happy trails.
1: And we threw in Spirit with It's All the Same, because as Alan Watts might say, happiness only exists when compared to sadness.
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2: I did a wedding a couple weeks ago, and they told me that when I came out, I could pick my favorite love song. 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
14: Dear Dreamboat Annie, Mother says your song about stealing sunshine is a hair too long. So tell your voices to sing a border song that's born to be wild, and then let's get this show on the road. Sincerely, Long-Haired Country Boy. P.S. Either that, or you could spend 60 years on the bad side of the moon.
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15: This is Dave Herman, and we're at the A&R Studios in New York City for an evening of entertainment. We have perhaps 100, 125 people in the studio to enjoy it here. Would you welcome very warmly those of you at home, those of you here, Mr. Elton John.

0: Dude, are you all right?
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1: I don't know, man. I timed them wrong, obviously. 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
1: Yeah.
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1: No, man, I did them all.
0: Pull the f*** over, Yoshi.
1: Yeah, okay, good idea.

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3: 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Oh, boy.

0: And now, an important message from Nobel Prize winner Brent Carlisle.
1: Hello, I'm Brent Carlisle. I'm a genius. I won the Nobel Prize for Physics last year. A great honor, certainly, but it doesn't pay the bills. And that's why I'm selling pieces of my brain. That's right, now you can purchase actual pieces of Brent Carlisle's brain at an affordable price. Great for parties, school science projects, or practical jokes. So make your order now and be the first one on your block to possess the brain of a genius. Thank you.

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1: Also, Steppenwolf getting wild, and Michael Stanley getting the show on the road.
2: And from our featured album this hour, Elton John, The Bad Side of the Moon, a tune that Elton attributes to Bernie Taupin's love of sci-fi.
1: This album is called 11-1770 here in the States, but it's known as 17-1170 in the UK.
2: It's an Elton John studio concert recorded on November 17, 1970, hence the album title, and it was aired on WABC in New York City, introduced by WABC's Dave Herman.
1: And according to Herman, Elton John cut his hand at some point during the performance, and by the end of the show, the piano keys were covered with blood.
2: But Reginald Kenneth Dwight just kept on playing, not gonna let a little blood stop him.
1: More from that LP coming up, plus some sad faces painted over with magazine smiles.
2: We also hide from the rancher after doing his daughter.
1: And if he can't even run his own life, I'll be damned if he'll run mine.
4: I can dig it.
5: 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I was with the hog farm, and we fed over 200,000 people at the original Woodstock in 1969. 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

0: Letting our freak flag fly. It's the Flower Power Hour. Minnesota native Jonathan Edwards there. 1971 the year for his big hit, Sunshine.
1: We also did a little stealing with Mick Box, Ken Hensley, and Uriah Heep. And Hart gave us Dreamboat Annie.
0: And Sir Elton John at the top, Border Song, a.k.a. Holy Moses.
1: Holy Moses, let us live in peace.
0: Let us strive to find a way to make all hatred cease.
2: Yeah, man.
1: Elton wrote that last verse because the song was only two verses long, and it needed a third, and that's the only verse he's ever written for one of his songs.
0: We are featuring Elton John this hour from the album 111770, or 171170, if you're in the UK.
1: Bernie Taupin was staying at Elton John's parents' house when he wrote this next song over breakfast one morning.
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1: And Joe Walsh there. No matter what your mother says, you gotta do what you want, right?
0: Yeah, sorry, Mom. Just gotta be free.
2: Yeah, man.
1: Free to grow our hair as long as we want, but I'm just not free to grow it on the top of my head anymore, apparently.
0: A couple of Harry tunes there. Charlie Daniels with Long-Haired Country Boy, and the title song from the Broadway musical Hair.
1: Plus, from the album we've been featuring this hour, 111770, Elton John with your song at the top. And for your long, deep closing track this hour, I see you've got a tune with a special place in Elton John's heart.
0: Yeah, 60 years on, he sang it at his first ever U.S. concert in L.A. in 1970.
1: And then, on his 60th birthday, he opened a concert at Madison Square Garden with it, and that was his 60th concert there.
0: We'll hear it right after a few words from George Bernard Shaw.
1: You don't stop laughing when you grow old. You grow old when you stop laughing.
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4: You are listening to Call from the Grave. I am your host, Wayne Danger, bringing you 2 hours of heavy metal and black metal and other such things every week. Deep into the nighttime hours. We've got Gilgareth keeping us company in the background here. This is the 2024 release, Eine Reise beginnt. Sounds like German, looks like German. If it smells like German, might just be German. This is the first track, Kaiserstadt Gareth. My German pronunciation probably isn't as good as it could be, but hey, that's what you get. We're starting off on the metal front this week with Phantom from Guadalajara, Mexico. They've got a new single out off of their upcoming album called Not Midnight Yet that's due out on June 26th on High Roller Records. This new track is called The Pale Remains of Time, and it sounds like nothing that they've put out before. I mean, it's still Phantom. You can still hear that identity in there for sure, but they're doing some new stuff vocally, and it's a very, very beautiful track. So please enjoy Phantom from Guadalajara with The Pale Remains of Time on Call from the Grave.

You are still listening to Call from the Grave. I am your host, Wayne Danger. I've got a little less than an hour and 40 minutes of heavy metal and black metal and other such things left here for you tonight. You just heard two tracks from the band Poise from somewhere in the Pacific Northwest, I believe. I want to say Portland. The tracks were Ill Anguish and Snake Oil off of their new EP, Iron Foot. Good stuff there from Poise. Really enjoyed their self-titled EP from January of 25 and glad to see that they're still putting stuff out. Before that, we had Hajduk from Bulgaria, I believe. Yeah, Bulgaria. That's off of their new album called The Hvorka Squad is the translation. And we heard the track Tri Bilbil, something like that. It's all the titles are in Cyrillic alphabet, so that's the translation from Google Translate. You know, not the translation, but the anglicization of the text. Before Hajduk and that awesome black metal track, we had Phantom with The Pale Remains of Time off of their upcoming album, Not Midnight Yet, due out on June 26th. Really looking forward to that album. That band has done nothing worthy of any kind of criticism. Everything they've put out has been phenomenal. And we're starting off this next little block of heavy metal and black metal and other such things with Silver Wings, a new project from Virginia featuring the drummer and vocalist of Antichrist, Seed Machine, and Fire Magic. Also plays live in Spite alongside somebody who's going by the name The Fool with no other details there. They just released back in February on the 27th an EP called Hanging Star in the West, and this is the third and final track off of that. Please enjoy Solemn Gray by Silver Wings. This is some really fantastic melodic U.S. black metal on Call from the Grave.

0: are still listening to Call from the Grave. I am your host, Wayne Danger. I've got a little over an hour and a half of heavy metal and black metal and other such things left here for you tonight. We just heard from Antichrist Siege Machine, War Metal from Richmond, Virginia. That was off of the 2026 promo, the third track, Sacral Violence. Before that was Mason Chain from Sweden, a little bit of a half solo project, mostly a solo project. He's got a drummer here in the U.S. That does the drumming, obviously. That was Writhe O Worm, the first single off of their upcoming second full-length album, Crowned in Gray Skies, due out on June 26th on No Remorse Records. And before that, featuring the drummer and vocalist of Antichrist Siege Machine, that was Silver Wings at the beginning of the block there, a new project from Virginia that was off of the February 27th debut release called Hanging Star in the West. Some fantastic United States black metal there. Got the, you know, all the trappings of United States black metal, nice melodic sound to it. Pretty epic. And now it's time for this week's edition of Sorcerous Verse, as our lore keeper H.H. Crom brings us another reading of sword, sorcery, fantasy, and myth. Please enjoy Sorcerous Verse on Call from the Grave.
1: Hail, warriors, and welcome to another edition of Sorcerous Verse. This week, we'll be reading some more Michael Moorcock. This is the opening passage of The Jewel in the Skull. Count Brass, Lord Guardian of the Camargue, rode out on a horned horse one morning to inspect his territories. He rode until he came to a little hill on the top of which stood a ruin of immense age. It was the ruin of a Gothic church whose walls of thick stone were smooth with the passing of winds and rains. Ivy clad much of it, and ivy was of the flowering sort, so that at this season purple and amber blossoms filled the dark windows, substitute for the stained glass that had once decorated them. On this ride, Count Brass always came to the ruin. He felt a kind of fellowship with it, for like him it was old, like him it had survived much turmoil, and like him it seemed to have been strengthened rather than weakened by the ravages of time. The hill on which the ruin stood was a waving sea of tall, tough grass, moved by the wind. The hill was surrounded by the rich, seemingly infinite marshlands of the Camargue, a lonely landscape populated with wild white bulls, horned horses, and giant scarlet flamingos so large they could easily lift a grown man. The sky was a light gray, carrying rain, and from it shone sunlight of watery gold, touching the Count's armor of burnished brass and making it glow like a flame. The Count wore a huge broadsword at his hip, and a plain helmet, also of brass, was on his head. His whole body was sheathed in heavy brass, and even his gloves and boots were of brass links sewn upon leather. The Count's body was broad, sturdy, and tall, and he had a great strong head whose tan face might also have been molded of brass. From his head stared two steady eyes of golden brown. His hair was red, as was his heavy mustache. In the Camargue, as well as beyond it, it was not unusual to hear legend that the Count was, in fact, not a true man at all, but a living statue in brass, a titan, invincible, indestructible, immortal. But those who knew Count Brass knew well enough that he was a man in every sense, a loyal friend, a terrible foe, given much to laughter, yet capable of ferocious anger, a drinker of enormous capacity, a trencherman of not indiscriminate tastes, a wit, a swordsman, and a horseman without peer, a sage in the ways of men in history, a lover at once tender and savage. Count Brass, with his rolling warm voice and his rich vitality, could not help but be a legend. For if the man was exceptional, then so were his deeds. Thank you all. Until next time.
0: Thank you once again to our lorekeeper, H.H. Crom, for another fantastical reading of Michael Moorcock's incredible prose. Up next for you on Call from the Grave is Sandstorm from Sweden with the title track off of their new EP, Dungeon of Death. Please enjoy Sandstorm on Call from the Grave.

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You are still listening to Call from the Grave. I am your host, Wayne Danger. I've got a little more than an hour of heavy metal and black metal and other such things left here for you tonight. We just heard from Iron Cobra with a K from Germany. That was off of the upcoming album Eternal Dagger, due out on June 19th on Dying Victims Productions. And it was the first track, Trembling Dungeons. Regular listeners will know that I played that track a little over a month ago, I think, but since I didn't get to any new music last week with my good buddy Sam guesting on the show, I wanted to remind you that that fantastic band Iron Cobra is going to be putting out a new album, and man, that track just rips. Before that, we had Into Darkness, which is a new band. Their debut album, Route to the Other Side, is coming out on Dying Victims Productions as well. Later, I think in June or July at this point now. July 24th, yeah. They've put out a couple EPs and demos since they were formed way back in 2011. Some Italian death metal there for you. Thematically, every track on that song is based on a stellar body past the asteroid belt. So that was the first track off of that album called Jupiter, the second one naturally being Saturn, and so on. Great stuff there. Don't get a lot of death metal on the show these days, so I like to splash it in when I can. Before that was Sandstorm from Sweden with Dungeon of Death, the title track off of their new EP, Dungeon of Death. Coming up next here for you on Call from the Grave, this is a Chinese black metal band called Mukali, something like that, M-U-Q-A-L-I. They have a brand new debut full-length album out called Marching Under the Moon's Wisdom, Triumphant in the Golden Sunset. And this is the track, When Eagles Flying Above the Narsen Gull. Please enjoy Mukali on Call from the Grave.

0: finishing us out on this hour of call from the grave. That was Windswept, black metal from the howling southerly winds of New Zealand. That was Cenote, the third track and first single off of their debut release, their debut album called Howling in Baptismal Filth. That's due out on May 29th. Fantastic stuff there. Liked that a lot. And from their Hemisphere Mates in China from Mukali. Before that, we had the track When Eagles Flying Above the Narsan Gull off of their debut full-length album, Marching Under the Moon's Wisdom, Triumphant in the Golden Sunset. Some fantastic Mongol-themed black metal there from Shaanxi province in China from Mukali there. That's going to do it for this hour of Call from the Grave. If you like what you heard, don't go anywhere because I got another hour of it coming at you here. If you want to chat with me, you can send me a DM on Instagram at cftg.fm or an email at waynedanger@kopn.org. I will catch you shortly for another hour of heavy metal and black metal and other such things on Call from the Grave.
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5: Welcome back to hour two of Call from the Grave. I am your host, Wayne Danger. I've got a little bit more heavy metal and black metal and other such things left here for you tonight. We've still got the Gilgareth release, Eine Reise beginnt. We're on to now the the fifth track on that release. We might get through the entire thing actually on today's show. Great stuff from Gilgareth as always. Really enjoy everything that this project has put out so far. Starting us off on the metal front, we've got Cutthroat. All one word, Cutthroat. This is I believe a newer project from Ireland, it looks like. A little bit of speeding thrash metal for you here. Formed back in 2023, they've put out a couple demos and have their debut EP coming out on Dying Victims Productions on June 19th. Please enjoy. This is going to be the fourth track. This is the first single. This is Morbid Rites by Cutthroat off of Invoking Terror on Call from the Grave.

You are still listening to Call from the Grave. I am your host, Wayne Danger. I've got a little bit less than 40 minutes of heavy metal and black metal and other such things left here for you tonight. You just heard some painfully almost slow death doom metal from Necroschisma from the Netherlands. That was off of their 1989 demo called Erupted Evil, and it was the title track off of that. I mean, that's definitionally death doom right there. They've got the death, they've got the doom. Good stuff. Like that a lot. Before that, we had some absolutely phenomenal United States power metal from Wizard. That's Wizard spelled with a Y, from San Antonio. They released Future Nights, their only release, an EP back in 1984. And that's, I mean, I love U.S. power metal. If you know me, I've been listening to a lot of U.S. power metal over the years, and that's right up there with the greats like Omen and such. That was the title track, Future Nights, off of that 84 EP. Before that was Cutthroat from Ireland with some speed metal. That was Morbid Rites off of their upcoming debut EP, Invoking Terror. That's due out on June 19th, I believe, something like that. Maybe later, maybe it was July 19th. I don't know. I'm not pulling it up again at this point. I am. It's June 19th. I was right. Look how good I am. I'm so good at this radio thing. Boom. Coming up next here for you on Call from the Grave is Moxie from Canada. Some hard rock and heavy metal. This album is their first from 1975, and it features Mr. Tommy Bolin, who would later go on to replace Richie Blackmore in Deep Purple doing some solos. So please enjoy Moonrider by Moxie on Call from the Grave.

You are still listening to Call from the Grave. I am your host, Wayne Danger. I've got about half an hour of heavy metal and black metal and other such things left here for you tonight. We just heard from Steel Vengeance from Michigan with some more U.S. power metal. That was off of the 1987 album Prisoners, and it was the first track called Burned Out. Great stuff there. Before that, we had the legendary Vaughn, V-O-N. That was Wetain off of the Satanic Blood demo, their debut release, and the impetus for the name of the band, Wetain, naturally. Before that, we had Moonrider by Moxie, some hard rock and heavy metal from the 70s, 1975 to be exact, off of their self-titled debut album. Really been enjoying Moxie a lot lately. Their first three albums are fantastic. Moxie, Moxie 2, and Riding High are highly recommended by yours truly. Coming up next here for you on Call from the Grave, I've got Overlord, aka Overlord SR, because there was another band, Overlord, that came on later, also in the US, that decided to copyright the name because, I mean, sure, man, you can copyright the name Overlord, I guess, or trademark it, whatever. But this band's cooler anyways. This is off of the 1985 demo, their debut release called Medieval Metal. This is the second track, Keeper of the Flame, by Overlord SR on Call from the Grave.

You are still listening to Call from the Grave. I am your host, Wayne Danger. I've got just a little bit of heavy metal and black metal and other such things left here for you tonight. We just heard from Leather Nun. That's Nun with two N's at the end, from Jacksonville, Florida. They just reformed late last year to play some shows. Looking forward to seeing if they play near me. That was Take the Night off of their only release, the 1986 album, Take the Night. Before that, we had Diabolical Masquerade with The Sphere in Blackheim's Shrine off of the first album, Raven Dusk in My Heart. That band is a project of Swedish extreme metal royalty Blackheim, who is a founding member of, Bloodbath. Catatonia. Bewitched. Black metal, extreme metal royalty from Sweden there. Great stuff as well. Before that was Keeper of the Flame by Overlord SR from the US. Some more US power metal for you there. Got a lot of that today. Love me some United States power metal. Coming up next here for you on Call from the Grave is Recipients of Death. The track is Necropolis, City of the Dead. You know I got to play a track called Necropolis, regardless of whether or not it's by Manila Road. That's the second track off of their 1988 debut EP, which is self-titled. Please enjoy Recipients of Death with Necropolis, City of the Dead on Call from the Grave.

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0: Finishing us out on this week's episode of Call from the Grave, that was Jupiter featuring members of the Spanish heavy metal band Goliath doing some arena rock, hard rock kind of stuff. That was Chica de Fuego off of their 1988 album Radio Rock and Roll. Before that was Zeus, also from Spain, with Una Vez Más, the sixth track off of their fantastic 1987 album Zeus V. And then before that was Rock de Metal by the band Excalibur, also from Spain, off of Generación Maldita from 1988. And then before that, Recipients of Death with Necropolis, City of the Dead, off of their self-titled debut release. That's going to do it for this week's episode of Call from the Grave. You can reach me at WayneDanger@KOPN.org, and I will catch you next week for two more hours of heavy metal and black metal and other such things on Call from the Grave.
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8: Pass the peas like Jesus said. Pass the peas like he used to say.

And that is Pass the Peas from the JBs, a single that came out in 1972, and they were best known, of course, for backing up the legendary James Brown. This is an instrumental song, as many of theirs were, but this is definitely one of their signature funky cuts. My name is Julian Taylor. You are listening to The Jukebox. Thank you for tuning in to the show. We've got brand new music coming up from a few artists. Liv Wade is on the show with Darkest Hour, and we have to send her congratulations because she is pregnant and she is expecting. Congratulations to Liv. The Milk Carton Kids are on the show. They've got a new record coming out called Lost Cause, Lover, Fool, and a song called I'll Go Home From Here. Met the Milk Carton Kids in Vancouver. They're from Los Angeles, and actually one of them is married to Dan Aykroyd's daughter. It was a wonderful meeting. We got to sing some Neil Young songs together on the main stage that day, and it was a beautiful sunny day, so it was a pleasure to meet them. White Horse is also up. They've got a brand new full-length album. It's out on Six Shooter Records. It came out on May 8th. It is called All I Want Is All of It, and they recorded some of that at Jimmy Boskill's place, which is up near Prince Edward County, a little further east, actually. And the song that we're going to play is called I Want the Milk. A really amazing song. It's a little absurd in places, but it's a lot of fun. Like so many others out there, I am heartbroken, shattered, and in utter disbelief at the loss of Chris Dirksen, who recently lost her life in a car accident in northern Alberta. Really sad news after attending her father's funeral. So, may she rest in power and rest peacefully. They were one of the most friendliest people that I'd ever met. Every time I ran into Chris and her wife, I always had a wonderful time. Actually, the last time I saw them was at Hugh's room, and we were watching Nadidio perform and then went off and hung out for a little bit. So condolences to everyone who loved Chris and to her family, to her community, and to the music community across Canada and the world at large. What a severe and untimely death and a tragic loss. So we're honoring Chris today on this broadcast with their song, Top Shelf. Here is the late, great Chris Dirksen on the Jukebox.

0: The Jukebox is broadcast on stolen and unsurrendered land in the traditional territory of many First Nations across Turtle Island. We must realize the significance of recognizing and paying respect to the first people who resided in the territory that we are currently sitting on.
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song that never gets old. That is War by Edwin Starr from the album Involved. Released June 10th, 1970. Edwin was from Nashville, Tennessee. And that song is written by Norman Whitfield, Barrett Strong, the Motown combination that wrote so many of the songs that came out of that amazing factory. This week's featured artist is Kaylee Watts. And we're going to play a song called Talk to Giants. It's the title track from her album that was released in June of 2025. She's a Cree singer-songwriter who grew up on the riverbanks and the mountain ranges and the forest that encompasses the Bella Coola British Columbia Valley. Her music is a blend of folk and roots and draws heavily from the pace and beauty of her home. Here is Kaylee Watts, our featured artist of the week on the Jukebox with Talk to Giants.

There's so much great music coming out these days. That is Slow Leaves from Winnipeg, the project from Grant Davidson, who is known for folk and psychedelic rock and is a great finger guitar player. And that was Over It. And before that, new music from Abigail LaPelle, who was recently in New York City doing some shows down there. That is from her brand new album. It's the title track called Shadow Child. And now it's for one of my all-time favorites. It's been recorded by so many different people. Midnight Train to Georgia, written by Jim Weatherly and Gladys Knight. It is by Gladys Knight and the Pips, of course. And it is one of those songs that I can vividly remember my mom dancing to and playing to and singing to with her sisters. That song won the Grammy Award back in 1974 for Best R&B Vocal Performance by a Duo or a Group. And boy, oh boy, did it deserve it. Here it is on the jukebox.

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I don't know if you can tell, but I was on a total Motown kick recently. That is Brenda Holloway with You've Made Me So Very Happy, a song recorded back in 1967 in California. And guess who else recorded it? Blood, Sweat, and Tears. They also made it really, really popular later on in 1969. We got some older music from Devin Gilfillian. The Good Life, released in 2020 during the pandemic. It's an R&B single by this Nashville-based singer-songwriter who does have a lot of influences in his music as well. So country, folk, rock and roll, all sorts of things. And this is an upbeat track about peace, unity, and empathy. That's coming up. Some new music on the way from Nigerian-American singer-songwriter and producer born in Arizona and Nashville-based Joy Aladukun, a song called Zombie. She's had some incredible career highlights. She's played with Noah Kahan, Brandi Carlile, and Maren Morris, just to name a few. That song's coming up. It's a brand new standalone single. We also have Forgive Yourself from the late Kelly Fraser. She passed away a few years back. She was from the North, and her big song was Sedna. It was nominated for a Juno Award and for Best Contemporary Indigenous Artist or Group of the Year. And sadly, that same year, in December, around Christmas time, she took her own life. We send her family love, prayers, and condolences always. And also, gratitude for the life of Kelly Fraser and all that she left us. Now we're going to play something from Samaya. She's from Six Nations of the Grand River. I've played with her once or twice, and I remember the first time was in St. Catharines. It was just around the opening of the pandemic. Lovely, lovely singer-songwriter and artist. Here is Dead to Me on the Jukebox.

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a smash hit from 1976, Orleans, with Still the One. You're listening to The Jukebox. I'm Julian Taylor. I'm your host here on the show. More music coming up. We've got brand new stuff from Davenant Doyle, a song called Darling, and it's going to be on the album Bird in Flames. It was produced by Hill Couturis, and it is a beauty. Very happy to see that Davenant is back after about a decade of no releasing new music. It's insane. She is the morning host on CBC Music, and every time I've seen this woman sing and perform, it blows me away. So I hope you enjoy that. That's coming up. Katie St. Germain is on the show, and a song from just recently. She's from Niverville, Manitoba. And Katie is a country singer-songwriter, folk, rock, and a little bit of soul. And it's really nice to see her doing so well in the world. We're going to play Salt in the Wound from Katie St. Germain. Nia Archives is on the show with Boys in Blue. This is brand new music from Bradford, England. And this is a song that really showcases this incredible producer, DJ, singer, songwriter, whose roots are in jungle, breakbeat, and emotional rave energy songwriting. That is coming up. But before that, let's hear Again and Again. This is by the Bel Air Lip Balms, a band from Victoria, Australia. And this is a track that is from their second studio record. They're on Third Man Records, which is obviously Jack White's label out of Nashville. I hope you dig this. It's really fun. Here's the Bel Air Lip Balms with Again and Again on the Jukebox.

Julian Taylor here, and you're listening to The Jukebox. That is X-Zari with a song called Don't Look Down. She's a queer alt-pop singer who was originally from Toronto and is a mental health advocate who is now based in Los Angeles. I've played a couple of shows with her, and it was fun, actually. We did the wedding gig the first time I ever took a tour bus anywhere. I think it was the first time any of us did. It was really fun. They paid us enough to get a tour bus, which was great because we had a dressing room, which doesn't usually happen when you're doing those kinds of gigs. Well, we've got music coming up from Labrie Siffre, and this is called It Must Be Love. This is from 1971. This artist just released brand new music, but I keep going back to their back catalog and just getting floored by it. I'm floored by the new record too, and we've played it on the show, and we will continue to play this wonderful, groundbreaking artist. Speaking of other artists that are groundbreaking and doing wonderful things, we're going to play I'm Not Afraid by Adrian Sutherland. He's a good friend. He's from Attawapiskat, which is way up north here in Ontario. First time I ever met him, we were playing at the Horseshoe Tavern, and it was with Midnight Shine, his group that I believe still makes music once in a while. If you haven't heard their cover of Neil Young's Heart of Gold, it's a must listen. But I'm not playing that right now. I'm making you go find that after you hear this song. It's called I'm Not Afraid. Here's Adrian Sutherland on the Jukebox.

That's Crystal Shawanda from her Juno Award-winning album, Midnight Blues. She won the Juno for Best Blues Artist of the Year. That's a song called Evil. And before that, Big Fish, Lancelot Knight. Haven't seen Lancelot in a little while. And that's a standalone single that just came out. Last time I saw Lancelot was actually at Mariposa last year. And I'm hoping that I do run into both of them during the festival season here in Canada, because they are out there touring. Go check them both out on socials and make sure you see them live. Now it is time for a wonderful, cool blues artist who I've been a fan of for a very long time. It's from Hudsonville, Mississippi. Hudson's my dad's name, so there's something in common there. This is Junior Kimbrough with a tune called Meet Me in the City, right here on the Jukebox.

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Man, I love the Beastie Boys. They never get old. That's Pass the Mic from Check Your Head, released in 1992. In fact, one of the Beastie Boys just released a brand new track. It's the first time that any of them have put something out since Adam passed away. Now for some music from all over the world. We are going to play something from Yukon, and it's Diet and the Love Soldiers with Give Me a Reason. This Yukon-based indigenous singer-songwriter is an incredible artist and has an incredible band, which I got to see them all perform at the Indigenous Music Summit, which happened here in Toronto. They came a long way to make it happen. And just before that, we're going to hear something from Zinfadelphia. They are a 1960s retro-inspired mod fashionable group with, you know, Amy Winehouse and Olivia Dean comparisons. So that's not too bad, right? They're from Pennsylvania, Philadelphia to be exact. And here they are with the song Love Language on the jukebox.

sinful or religious. Hard to tell when you're quiet. When you're quiet, words of affirmation. If that's what you're chasing, I'll do.

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0: That's the song Slip Away from Clarence Carter, who just passed away on May 14th at the age of 90. Clarence Carter was one of those artists who certainly helped put Fame Studios and the Muscle Shoals, Alabama scene on the map. Slip Away is a song that's been covered by so many people, and it was released in 1968 on Atlantic Records, becoming his biggest breakthrough hit. Rest in peace, Clarence Carter, and thank you for the music. I am your host, Julian Taylor. I hope that you've enjoyed the show. We've got one more song to play for you here on episode 221, which is an amazing feat, I think. So I'd like to thank my incredible JTJ team for helping me put this show together each and every week, to our station partners who help it get to your eardrums, and to our sponsors who help keep the show going. Thank you all for listening. If you have any requests, please let us know. Julian Taylor's Jukebox on social media, and we will honor those requests. Here's our last song of the show. This is called We Get By by the legendary Mavis Staples, joined by Ben Harper, who's equally as sort of legendary, or maybe will be in due time. He's just a youngster compared to Mavis. We all are. So here it is. Without further ado, We Get By these wonderful, incredible artists. Until next time, ciao bananas, and remember, it's nice to be nice.
1: We get by on love and faith.

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5: Hi there, this is Clyde, and you are listening to Nether Street. And here's some of the artists I'll be playing tonight. The Umbrellas, Rural France, Robin Hitchcock, The Sun Charms, Paul Rowland and Andy Ellison, Wet Leg, The All-American Rejects, Hiding Places, Touch Girl, Apple Blossom, Early Squeeze from 1974, The Methadones, The Dolly Rots, The Coolies, and whatever else I can fit onto this two-hour show, including some of the Scottish indie pop from 1985 to 1999 collection, a few of those. And right now, here's the Umbrellas.

takes a boy to live, takes a man to pretend he was there. So then we grew a little and knew a lot.

Sorry, I got stuck on flowers on that set. I mean, we all love flowers, right? Well, you heard Tom Petty with Wildflowers, Hearts and Flowers with the Flower Lady, and that was written by Phil Oakes. The Lumineers with Flowers in Your Hair. The Salvation Army, who later became the 3 o'clock with She Turns to Flowers. The Seeds, a very underrated band. The Flower Lady and Her Assistant. And the set started with the Umbrellas with She Buys Herself Flowers. And you are listening to the Love and Flowers radio show Nether Street with Peace and Flower Loving Old Hippie Clyde.

more great tunes in that set, like All American Rejects with Easy Come, Easy Go, The Uni Boys with You're Sophisticated, Paul Rowland with Andy Ellison, who used to be in the band John's Children at one time with Mark Bolan, and the song was called I'm the Result of an Experiment That Went Hideously Wrong. Kind of like me. Before that was Squeeze, The Place We Call Mars, and that's from their new, but not new album, Trixie, actually recorded around 1974, but just getting a release. A great album. It kind of reminds me maybe of 10cc, something like that. Before that was Robin Hitchcock with Yesterday's Rain, and that's a track from his new album, The Confuser, which is coming out in July, I think. And the set started with Touch Girl, Apple Blossom from their new album, Graceful, and it was called Tell, and they're from Austin, Texas. Well, got another set coming up, and I hope you enjoy this one, because I know I do.

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0: That was the 11th Dream Day from their new album Live to Tell with the track Daedalus, and they are from Chicago and have been around a long time. Before that was The Church and the classic The Unguarded Moment. Before that was Steve Kilby and Martin Kennedy from their new collaboration Things We Did on Earth album, and the track was called You Are the One. The Sun Charms with Annabelle Lee from their new album, The Darkening Sky. And they're from Sheffield in the UK. And before that was, I can't read my own notes here, The Senses with Anymore from their new album, Can't Beat the Senses. And Rural France with 37 Forever. And they are from the UK. That's a new track. And Another Street will be right back with part two and a whole hour more of great music.
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What you just heard on the second hour of Nether Street, the Methadones with My Insanity Plea, Hiding Place with Dead Dove, Wet Leg with Davina McCall, Twin Peaks, wonder where they got that name, with Butterfly, Paul Rowland and Andy Ellison with My Dog is Hooked on Cocaine, and The Umbrellas with Never Available. 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

music from the Something for the Longing Scottish Pop Collection, 1985 to 1999. A great 3-CD collection out there. You should check it out. But here's some songs from that collection. You just heard Belle and Sebastian with Lazy Line, Painter Jane. The Wendy's, Enjoy the Things You Fear. The Orchids with Something for the Longing. Baby Lemonade with Much Too Late. And Motorcycle Boy with Big Rock Candy Mountain. Got one more set here on the second hour of Gather Street. And here it comes right now.

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0: Bills, bills, nothing but bills. Well, here's a postcard. It says, be thin as a leaf by boiling your beef.
1: From some dietetic advisor?
0: No, Marjorie. It's from the Sultan's Delight Turkish Baths. Well, well. A letter from the manager of my old rubber plant, the Gildersleeve Girdle Works. What do you know? It's been converted into a factory to repair barrage balloons.
2: Jeez. That certainly is a big change, isn't it, Uncle?
0: Oh, not much, Leroy. After all, they're still putting blimps into shape again. Or am I stretching things a little?
1: Yeah. What is he right, Uncle Boyd?
0: He says they've made the mistake of inflating a big balloon inside the factory.
2: Jeepers, did it cause any trouble?
0: I'll say it simply raised the roof. Oh, here's what I've been waiting for. It's from the State War Savings Administrator. The pins and the stickers I sent for. Here are your pins, children.
1: Oh, this is cute.
2: Yeah, what's it for, Unc?
0: Well, I've been investing part of the income from your estate in war bonds and doing the same with my income. Now, we're all full-fledged members of the 10% Club.
2: The 10% Club? What kind of a club is that?
0: Leroy, it's the club that's going to help give the Axis a beating. Look, they sent us stickers to put up in our front window, too.
1: Oh, yes. We're buying at least 10%. Uncle Mort, you have two stickers.
0: Sure. I forgot to tell you, we're investing 20%.
1: Well, this tin is certainly what the well-dressed American will wear this summer.
2: Gee, Unc, you've got one left over. Can I have it for my pajamas at night?
0: No, Leroy. That one belongs to Bertie. Her 10% is deducted out of her paycheck each month. Oh, Bertie!
3: Yes, Mr. Gildersleeve. You want a spot of black coffee?
0: No, Bertie. I've got a spot of red, white, and blue for you. Here's your 10% club pin.
3: Well, thank you, sir.
0: Don't thank me. Thank Uncle Sam. Or rather, Uncle Sam thanks you.
3: No need to do that. I'd like to be over there playing the Stars and Stripes forever on that Hitler's head with a skillet. But if I can, I'm going to use some of my dough for bomb dumplings to go with his cooked goose.
0: That's the right spirit, Bertie. As I said to Judge Hooker, oh, my goodness, I'm late for the office. Where's my hat?
2: Under your arm, Unc.
0: Oh, I see. Then where'd I put my briefcase?
1: On your head.
0: Oh! And goodbye, everybody. And Bertie, don't forget to take this umbrella stand out of the hall, because someday... someday somebody liable to trip over. So long.
1: Oh, poor Uncle Mort. You better remove that stand, Bertie. We wouldn't want him to hurt himself.
2: No, at least not until after Father's Day.
3: What's that got to do with it?
2: Well, gee, we've bought him a super-duper present on account of he's been just like a father to us.
1: Leroy, that was to be a surprise.
2: Oh, I forgot. Now, Bertie, you got to promise you won't breathe a word about the present for the present.
3: Well, I'll tell you what, I don't know what it is.
2: Well, it's just what he's been wanting. A great big easy chair.
1: Yes, sir, a green leather club chair.
2: Oh, Marge, now you've given it away. Bertie, you got to keep this in confidence.
3: Oh, don't you worry. I's the biggest confidence woman you ever seen.

0: Slepperman.
1: Welcome to Slepperman's Overstuffed Furniture Store. And is this store overstuffed with furniture?
0: Well, Sam, how are you?
1: Physically, I'm in the pink. Financially, I'm even more so. I'm in the red. What can I do for you if I'm not being too continental?
0: Oh, really nothing. I just thought I'd drop in and browse around.
1: Oh, go right ahead. Everybody's doing it. Business has been very browsy lately. And if you don't see what you want, just remember, can I help it if my stock is monotonous?
0: I saw a nice display of leather club chairs in the window. That's why I came in, Sam. I was sort of daydreaming, you know, with Father's Day on Sunday. Wouldn't it be nice if I were a father?
1: Yeah, that's a little short notice. I don't think you can make it.
0: Yeah, I know that, Slep. Marjorie and Leroy are fine children, but isn't it too bad I haven't any children of my own to buy me one of those chairs? I suppose your kids are pretty good to you.
1: Oh, sure. All eight of them. They're so good to me on Father's Day that I'm broke for the rest of the month.
0: You mean they buy you a present and then charge it to you?
1: Oh, no. They borrow the money from me beforehand. Look, Guilty, if you had kids, they do the same thing. So why don't you pretend you have a son and that you're him and he wants to buy you a nice chair? Go on, don't be stingy with the boy.
0: Now, don't you go to work on me, Slepperman. I already have a soft spot for that brown leather club chair.
1: Yes, and the vice versa.
0: What do you mean?
1: That chair has a soft spot for you. It was just made for you. Look, extra wide seat, big soft cushion, heavy legs.
0: Are you describing the chair?
1: I'm not so foolish I should insult a customer. Go on, sit in at once. It's free.
0: Yeah, all right, Sam. Yeah, it certainly looks cozy. This is like floating in the ocean, only not so wet. How much do you want for this chair?
1: $67.50, and that's my rocky bottom price.
0: But, Sam, this chair hasn't got a rocky bottom.
1: You got me. $65.
0: $55.
1: Oh, no. You can have one of the red ones or a green one for $55. But the brown one costs me more.
0: Why is that?
1: The manufacturer has a whim.
0: But I don't like green or red chairs. They remind me of traffic signals, and that makes me mad.
1: Okay, Guilty old pal. I'll let you have the brown one for $60.
0: Yeah, $60, eh? All right. Yeah, send it up to my house tomorrow. If I'm out, say, I just remembered. There's a chair exactly like this one in the window for $60.
1: Sure, Guilty. $60 is the ceiling price. And how can I cover my overhead if I don't hit the ceiling?
0: You got me.

0: Gildersleeve.
1: Well, hello, Judge Hooker.
0: This is my sister, Amelia. Amelia, this is Throckmorton P. Gildersleeve.
2: Oh, I'm glad to know you, Mr. Gildersleeve.
1: Well, this is a pleasure indeed, Miss Hooker. I'm quite surprised to see how attractive your sister is, Judge. The way you always talk, I thought she...
0: By the way, Gildersleeve, I'm glad I ran into you today. I've been meaning to find out when you intend returning that umbrella I loaned you around Christmas time.
1: Yeah, just as soon as you return that copy of No by George Waite.
0: I never borrowed your copy of No by George Waite.
1: I remember now. It wasn't a book. It was an umbrella you borrowed from me. Long after I returned yours.
0: I borrowed one from you? You're full of balloon juice.
2: Oh, now, Horace, I'm sure you're mistaken.
0: You keep out of this, Amelia.
1: Yes, you keep... Hooker, don't talk that way to your sister.
0: She's my sister. I'll talk to her any way I please.
1: Not when there's a gentleman around.
0: Maybe not, but until one comes along, I'll talk to her any way I please.
1: Are you hinting that I'm no gentleman?
0: I'm hinting that you're a big fat fool.
1: Judge, now you're hinting below the belt. Really, Miss Amelia, I never expected you to be so attractive with such an insignificant...
0: And stop making goo-goo eyes at her.
1: Well, I'm not making goo-goo eyes at her. That's just the victim of in me coming out. And am I glad to get rid of it. Hey, goodbye, Miss Amelia. I hope I see you in better company the next time.
0: You better return my umbrella, you deadbeat.
2: Oh, shh, quiet, Horace. My goodness, let that nice Mr. Gildersleeve keep it. You've got two umbrellas in the closet downstairs.
0: Oh, no.
2: Oh, yes. One with a gold handle and the other with a broken rib.
0: Oh, great Scott.
2: Well, what's wrong?
0: That broken one is Gildersleeve's. And the gold handle one is the one I loaned him.
2: Well, Horace Hooker, shame on you. Now, you must do something to make up for the way you've insulted Mr. Gildersleeve.
0: Well, maybe I'll buy him something for his birthday. It's the 21st.
2: The 21st? Well, that's Sunday.
0: Okay, then I'll send him a postal card. Special delivery.
2: You'll do nothing of the sort. Now, you come with me.
0: Where are you going?
2: Over to Obler's department store to buy Mr. Gildersleeve a birthday present. I saw the most comfy red leather club chair in the window this morning.
3: Marge. Hello, Leroy.
4: Hiya, Bertie. Uncle Mort home yet?
3: No, but his chair is.
4: Oh, dear. The salesman at Phelps and Fowler's promised they wouldn't deliver it until tomorrow morning.
5: Well, let's hide it someplace till then. How about your room, Bertie?
3: My room? Why, it's so small, I have to do my setting up exercises sitting down. Even have to open the window to throw my chest out.
4: Well, let's see the chair. Oh, that's not the right one.
5: No, this one's brown.
4: And we bought a green one.
5: Oh, jiggers, Uncle Morris.
4: Oh, dear, what do we do?
3: I'll sit down on a chair, and you children sit on me, and that'll hide it.
6: Is anybody at home? Well, don't bother to answer if you're not. Oh, there you are.
4: Oh, hello, Dottie. We thought you were Uncle Mort.
6: Well, now, how can you make a mistake like that? I don't look anything like your Uncle Mort, even in these slacks. Or do I? Well, look at the pretty chair. Yeah,
4: we bought it for Uncle Mort for Father's Day, and it came a day too soon, and it's the wrong color. I'm just petrified that he'll come home any minute and find it.
6: Well, then, look, why don't you bring it over to my house and keep it there until you can change it?
4: Oh, well, thank you, Dottie. I'll phone Phelps and Fowler from there and ask him to bring the green one. Come on, Leroy, let's take it out the black bed.
3: That must be your uncle now. Now, you folks, hurry. I'm coming. There's electricity.
7: How do? I'm from Phelps and Fowler. I got a green leather chair for Mr. Gildersleeve.
3: Man, that's service. Sit it right here in the hallway.
7: Okay. Will you sign for it, please?
3: Can I just initial it?
7: Certainly.
3: All right. BLC. That stands for Bertie Lee Coggins. I better write that underneath. Now, you go over to the Dobson's house next door and pick up that brown chair that was brought over there by mistake.
7: Well, this is the first I've ever heard of a...
3: Uh-oh, here comes trouble.
8: Oh, good afternoon, Bertie.
3: Hello, Mr. Gilsley. Excuse me a moment. I'm just going to show this gentleman where the Dobsons live. Just walk this way, mister.
8: Sure. He couldn't walk the way Bertie does to save his life. Now, what's this blocking dish? Why, it's my chair. Oh, that Schlepperman. I told him I didn't want a green chair. Wait till I get a hold of him. Of all the stupid mistakes, sending me a green chair when I distinctly said hello. Is this Schlepperman?
9: It ain't Joe Lewis.
8: Sam, this is Gildersleeve. You know that brown chair you sold me?
9: Yes.
8: I just arrived home and found it here, and it's green.
9: There must be some mistake.
8: Yeah, I'll say, and you better come right over and correct it.
9: Okay, guilty old friend. I'll be there in 3/6 of a jiffy. But I can't understand it. That chair's not supposed to turn green until next spring.

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Meanwhile, let me tell you homemakers how to do a little sleight-of-hand performance in the kitchen. 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

0: And now let's return to the great Gildersleeve, who's taking a short nap, completely unaware of the fact that Mr. Schlepperman has come with another brown chair and taken back the green one that Marjorie and Leroy brought for Father's Day. Right now, his niece and nephew are returning from Dottie's house.
1: I sure hope Uncle Mort likes the chair we picked out.
2: Oh, I'm positive that he will. Oh, I can just see him now, stretched out on that comfy green leather, smoking a cigar.
1: And spilling the ashes all over his vest.
2: Well, we'll get him an ashtray. One of the... Leroy! Do you see what I see?
1: You mean that brown leather chair? We just got through hauling it over to Dottie's. And then I saw the delivery man take it away.
2: Well, he must have brought it right back here.
1: Well, let's get it back to Dottie's before Uncle Mort sees it. Oh, that's the front doorbell. Oh,
2: come on, brother, out through the kitchen.
3: Bertie, someone's ringing the bell.
4: If this keeps up, I'm going to be worn down to a shadow, size 42. Hello there, Bertie.
5: Hello, Judge Hooker.
4: I've got a little surprise for Mr. Gildersleeve.
5: Oh, what, you two?
4: Yes, look.
5: You mean that red leather chair?
4: Yes. Now, I don't want you to breathe a word about it to a soul.
5: Who, me? Don't you worry. Alongside of me, the Sphinx is just another Gracie Allen.
4: Help me carry it in. Oh, just put it in the living room, forgive me. And don't tell him who it's from. Let him guess a while.
5: But, Judge Hooker.
4: I wonder what he'll say when he finds out.
5: I know. He'll say, ooh, ooh, ooh, ooh, ooh, ooh, ooh.
4: Yes, well, goodbye. And remember, mum's the word.
5: Yes, sir. Mum's the word for Father's Day. Green chairs, red chairs, brown chairs. Where are we going to put them all?
6: Bertie, did a man bring a chair while I was asleep?
5: Yes, sir, frequently.
6: Oh, well, at last, now I'll... Bertie, am I seeing red?
5: I don't know, but you sure is turning red.
6: This is the last straw. I told that Schlepperman to take his green chair back and bring me my brown one. And now it turns out to be red. Give me that telephone. Thank you, Bertie. Do you know anything about this?
5: Oh, me? No, sir. I was just an innocent byproduct.
6: I'm going to get to the bottom of this chair business, right down to the seat of the trouble, or my name isn't...
7: Schlepperman Studio Fine Furniture, Sam Schlepperman, sole prop speaking.
6: I'm going to knock the prop out from under his soul. Hello, this is Gildersleeve again.
7: Hello, Gilfie. Did you find your chair?
6: Yeah, I found the chair, all right.
7: Low, wide, and handsome, ain't it?
6: Yes, and it's also red.
7: Who read it?
6: No, the color is red.
7: I feel the funniest sensation in my ears, as if you said the color is red.
6: That's what I did say.
7: But, Trotty boy, I personally delivered to your house one genuine brown leather chair. Not khaki, not mocha, cocoa, or karaoke. But brown, B-R-O-W, and so forth.
6: I'm looking at it right now, and it's red.
7: Say, it's undressed leather. Maybe it's blushing.
6: Well, this time I'm going to make sure there's no mistake.
7: How?
6: I'm going to load this chair on my rumble seat and bring it over to your store. And if I don't get a brown chair this time, I'm going to buy a war bond with the money and sit on that for the next 10 years.
5: How come you bringing back this chair?
8: Lady, when I took this brown chair back to Phelps and Fowler, the boss told me it ain't our chair at all.
5: Well, then leave it here, mister. Chairs has been floating in and out this house like a flood in a furniture factory.
8: Okay. Yeah, there you are. Bye.
5: What we ought to do is give them all to the government. 3 chairs for the red, white, and blue.
4: Bertie, I just found I made a mistake. Mr. Gildersleeve's birthday is July 21st, not June 21st.
5: Yeah, but you needn't rush back to tell me. I knew that all the time.
4: No, I came back to get that chair. I'll just take it home and keep it there for a month.
5: Well, you might as well, because chairs is the mostest thing we got plenty of.
4: Thanks. Now, remember, we're still going to keep it all a secret.
5: Don't worry. I'll zip my lip.
4: Thank you. I've got to hurry so I won't run into Gildersleeve. Funny. I guess my eyesight isn't as good as it used to be. I'd swear this leather looks a lot more brown than it does red.

0: honest, guilty. I still insist that this is the third brown letter chair I'm bringing into this house today.
1: But what about the green one and the red one?
0: They ain't mine. That's why I brought them along in the back of the trunk. You can have them.
1: No, thanks. All I want is the brown one you sold me. Help me carry it in the house, Sam.
0: All right. Follow me. I know the way blindfolded already. Just look at that letter. Comes from only the most contented cows.
1: I suppose the springs are very healthful, too.
0: Careful going around the umbrella stand, Guilty.
1: Yeah, I know. I've been here before. All right, you can set it down now, Sam.
0: See? I'm a little tired. And why not? It's pretty hot for July, isn't it?
1: It's still June, Schlepperman.
0: I know it, but it's even hot for July.
1: Do you care for a bottle of root beer?
0: I don't mind, if you'll be so kindly.
1: Yeah, come on in the kitchen. We'll get it ourselves. Okay.
2: Today. Seems as though... Oh, for Pete's sake, how did that brown chair get back in here again? I bet that old Dotty hasn't sense enough to leave it over at her house. Well, there's nothing for me to do but drag it back next door again. Next time I'm going to attach an outboard motor to it. Come on, Cher, let's go.
1: No, no, Sam, I keep telling you. Those red and green chairs are not mine.
0: But, Guilty, what happened to the two other brown ones?
1: I don't know. You can see for yourself that I've only got that... Where's the chair we brought in here just now?
0: Why ask me? I was in the kitchen with you drinking root beer, remember?
1: That's right. Let's look around. It couldn't have walked off, could it?
0: I don't know. Maybe it was a discontented cow after all.
1: By George, I've heard of disappearing beds and fading wallpaper. But this is the first time I've ever seen a vanishing club chair.
0: I wouldn't have believed it if I hadn't seen it with my own eyes. And now that I don't see it, I still don't believe it.
1: It's nowhere around here. There's only one thing to do. Hand me that telephone.
0: Here you are. What are you going to do?
1: Call the police.
0: A good idea. The lowlife who did this should get the chair.
1: Should. He did.

0: not here, Sam. Here comes a couple of plainclothes men now.
1: Just stay where you are, Gus. I won't be long.
2: Okay, Lieutenant. I'm in no hurry.
0: Are you from headquarters?
1: Yes. Which one of you gents is Throckmorton P. Gildersleeve?
3: A fine detective. Him, of course.
1: Oh. Well, I'm Lieutenant Miller of the burglary squad. I was on my way to the station when I got a radio call to stop here. What's the trouble?
0: They're great big leather chairs. They do tricks.
1: Yeah. Tricks? What kind of tricks?
0: They keep changing colors, rushing in and out of here, disappearing into thin air.
1: Yeah, look, mister, you don't need a detective. You need glasses.
3: Oh, no, no. He's had a couple of glasses already. But it was only root beer.
0: No. Hey, Lieutenant, you don't understand. If somebody stole a chair right from out under our noses while our backs were turned.
1: Yeah, it sounds impossible.
3: Maybe, but this is a case where the truth is more than fiction, stranger.
1: Can you describe this chair?
0: Let me see. It had a zoot seat.
3: With a sack back.
0: And a stuffed tuff.
3: And it sold for 60 bucks.
1: Now, come on, cut out the horseplay. What was the style, color, material, and size?
0: It was a brown leather club chair, the same size as me, a 48 stub.
1: Well, if someone walked out with it, we shouldn't have any trouble tracing it. Have you asked the neighbors if they saw anything suspicious?
0: Oh, no, no, I haven't.
1: Well, suppose we try a few.
0: All right, we'll ask the neighbors. Let's start with the Dobsons next door, huh?
3: Say, Guilty, this is exciting. Don't you feel just like the Tin Man? No, I guess you don't.
0: Do you think we should look for footprints, Lieutenant?
1: You mean on the sidewalk? What do you think this is, Grawlman's Chinese?
3: My, he's a regular celery queen.
1: And now remember. Be sure you let me do the questioning.
0: Yeah, all right.
1: Come on, come on. I haven't all day.
4: Hello, Mr. Gildersleeve.
0: Yeah, hello, Dottie. This is Lieutenant Miller from the police department. And Mr. Schlepperman.
3: From the furniture department. Have a card.
0: We're investigating a chair which disappeared from our house.
4: Oh, do you mean a big brown leather club chair that was delivered there just this afternoon? Well, no, I haven't even heard about it. What does it look like?
3: Well, it looks like, let me see. It looks exactly like both of those brown chairs in your hallway.
4: Oh?
1: All right, young lady. Start talking.
0: Oh, no, Lieutenant. Don't get her started talking.
1: Get quiet, please.
0: I wish they'd ration her gas.
1: I tell you, I still don't get it.
0: Yeah, I tell you, it's this way.
1: Quiet, please. I can't understand you people when you talk one at a time, let alone like this. Now, who's Marjorie?
5: That's me.
1: Now, if you had to buy your uncle something for Father's Day, why didn't you just get him a necktie?
3: How do you like that? Trying to ruin the furniture business.
5: But Bertie will tell you that we bought the green chair. Now, won't you, Bertie?
6: No, ma'am.
5: Why not?
6: Because I ain't no stool pigeon.
5: Hey, Unc, look out the window. Somebody's sneaking up to our house with a brown chair.
0: Why, George, you're right. There's the thief, Lieutenant. Come on, let's get it.
1: All right, come on. Stop! Drop that chair or I'll shoot.
7: Hey, what's the idea? Put down that gun.
1: Put down that chair first.
0: Judge Hooker, what are you doing?
7: Oh, I was trying to keep it a secret, Gildy. I took the wrong chair.
1: Oh, at last, a confession.
7: Who's confessing to what? I just made a mistake, that's all.
0: Yes, Judge, a fatal mistake. When you stole that chair, you dragged yourself off the bench.
7: You don't understand. I bought you a chair for your birthday.
0: A likely story. My birthday is a month off. You're too cheap to return an umbrella, let alone buy me an expensive present. Officer, arrest that man.
7: If you do, I'll sue you for false arrest, illegal incarceration, malicious persecution, criminal libel, slander, and well, you'll be sorry.
1: I'm not going to take any chances. Load all the chairs in Schlepperman's truck. I'm going to haul all the evidence and all the witnesses down to headquarters.
7: Before I go, I insist on phoning the chief of police.
1: Oh, okay. Come on into the house with
0: me. The chief of police is his uncle or something. Hey, Schlepperman, did you hear what the lieutenant told us to do?
3: Sure, it's easy. I've already got the red and green ones on. Also the two brown ones from Miss Daly's house. All I got to do is lift up the one the judge lifted.
0: Yes.
3: Like this. And time we're ready to go.
1: Oh, say, Mr. Gildersleeve.
0: Huh? Oh, yes, you're Gus, the lieutenant's partner, aren't you?
1: Yeah, that's right. If he's going to take you all down in a squad car, I better take the truck and drive the evidence down to headquarters.
0: That's an excellent idea. Hey, Schlepperman, give the officer your keys.
3: All right. Be careful with the clutch. It grabs.
1: I'll watch it.
0: Yeah, certainly be glad when we can get this all unraveled. And I can find a seat I can call my own.
3: You said it, guilty boy. This has been a most hectical day.
0: Yeah. Oh, well, here comes the lieutenant and Hooker now.
8: Well, Mr. Gildersleeve, I just had a little talk with the chief.
7: He says for the lieutenant to forget the whole matter.
8: So all you people get in a huddle and divide up those chairs among you. Say, where's Gus?
0: You mean your partner? He drove the truck with the chairs down to police headquarters.
8: My partner? That wasn't my partner. That was Gus Burns, a crook that I was taking to jail.
4: Oh, my goodness.
6: Oh, my truck.
0: Oh, my chairs.
6: Oh, wow.

0: But, Lieutenant, what I can't understand is that you letting that chair snatcher sit in that squad car unguarded.
1: Well, I had him handcuffed to the wheel. I can't imagine how he got away. Did he ask anyone here to give him a key or a file?
2: No, sir. The only thing the man asked me for was a hairpin.
0: Good night, folks.

0: original music heard on this program was composed and conducted by William Randall. This is Jim Bannon speaking for the Kraft Cheese Company and inviting you to tune in again next week at the same time for the further adventures of The Great Gildersleeve.
1: This program has reached you from Hollywood. 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
3: Some of these historic old-time radio comedy recordings may contain advertisements, attitudes, and stereotypes that aren't endorsed in any way by WOOL-FM, but are preserved as part of the historical documents. 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

0: Magnificent Montague, starring Monty Woolley. Yes, it's the Magnificent Montague. Today, Edwin Montague, to his great embarrassment, is known only as Uncle Goodhart, star of an afternoon radio program. But perhaps a few of you older folks remember him when he trod the Shakespearean stage and was known as the Magnificent Montague. And although radio has brought him a living and dubious fame, he still dreams of returning to the stage. Right now, the Montague apartment is enjoying a little peace and quiet, which means he is not home yet from his broadcast. Lily Boehm, his wife and former leading lady, and Agnes the maid are awaiting him for dinner. The telephone is ringing.
1: Okay, okay. The residence of Edwin Montague and Lily Boehm, Agnes the maid on this end. Come in, Roger. Oh, hello, Sam. Well, sure, Sam. Yeah, that'll be okay, Sam. Oh, sure, Sam, I'll tell her. Yeah, so long, Sam.
2: Agnes, who is that?
1: You're kidding.
2: Well, I know it was Sam, but which Sam?
1: Which Sam? How many Sams do we know?
2: Oh, Sam Harrison across the hall.
1: Give this lady $6 silver and a case of Snickers.
2: Well, what do you want?
1: He and his wife, Martha, have something to ask you.
2: Oh, I hope they drop in before Edwin gets home. You know how he feels about the Harrison.
1: I know how he feels about everybody except Edwin Montague. That's love, love, love.
2: Ah, stop, Agnes. Just hope Sam and his wife get over here right this minute.
1: No, I don't. She's taking a bath.
2: Well, I hope Edwin's late. Oh, Sam only wouldn't continually try and sell Edwin life insurance. They're the only neighbors we've really ever had.
1: You can have them.
2: Oh, Agnes, please. I know Sam can be a little trying.
1: I wish he'd stop trying with those corny jokes.
2: Now, Agnes, we have to make them feel at home. We're the only neighbors they know since they moved in from St. Louis.
1: Okay, I'll make them feel at home. I'll put on a St. Louis Cardinal uniform.
2: Oh, Agnes, stop pretending you don't like the Harrisons. Don't they pay you $1 an hour on your nights off for sitting with their daughter, Gwendolyn?
1: Sure they do. And the kid takes it right away from me and Jen Rummy.
2: Oh, no.
1: He beats my brains out. Oh, that's Sam.
2: I'm glad he got here before Edwin arrived.
1: I'll get it. Come in, Sam.
3: Sam?
1: Uh-oh, it's a monster.
2: Hello, Edwin.
3: What's this hello, Sam?
2: Oh, never mind.
3: I come into my own house, and it's hello, Sam.
1: So I said hello, Sam. I thought you were Uncle Sam. Who else do you look like?
2: Agnes.
3: Oh, Lily, thank goodness Agnes finally learned how to bark out hello. At least we broke her of the habit of jumping up on people and licking their faces.
2: All right, Edwin. Now sit down. You look tired. Can Agnes get something?
3: Yes, lost.
1: Come on, Mr. Montague, have something. I made a batch of cookies especially for you. You can hardly taste the arsenic.
2: Agnes, leave him alone.
3: Only after a day of degrading myself on the radio, I have to come home to this.
2: Well, how was your program, Edwin?
3: Oh, we gave the housewives both barrels this afternoon.
2: Was Uncle Goodhart doing good again in his little cottage on the sunny side of the lane?
3: Good? I was nauseating. Today, Uncle Goodhart is walking through the woods, and I find a little animal in a big trap.
1: What'd you do, open your mouth and let it out?
3: Lily, tire up the kitchen or something.
1: Oh, not that, Master.
2: Oh, Agnes.
3: Oh, Lily, I wish I could find something funny in life. Radio's got me. The Magnificent Montague rescuing little birds from traps and fixing their little broken legs.
2: Now, Edwin.
3: Oh, Lily, to once again tread the boards in Hamlet. Othello, Macbeth. Oh, for the smell of grease paint.
2: I know. It's been a long time, Ed.
3: Yes, Lily. Now, the only time I smell grease paint is when Agnes makes French fried potatoes.
1: He's nuts. How could they smell from grease paint? I fry them in suntan oil.
2: Agnes, must you take him up on every...
1: There they are. I'll get it.
3: There who are?
2: Edwin, Sam Harrison and his wife, Martha, want to ask...
3: Oh, no!
2: Now, Edwin, be nice to them.
1: Ah, Mr. and Mrs. Harrison.
3: How do you do, Mr. and Mrs. Montague? Heard your program this afternoon, Mr. Montague, and I said to Martha, they pay him for that? That's just what I said, didn't I, Martha?
4: Yes.
2: Well, don't just stand there in the hall.
3: No. Yes. Come in a little.
2: Sam, you wanted to ask me something?
3: Now that you mention it, yes. You see, Mrs. Montague, Martha and I belong to the Parent Teachers Association of the school our daughter Gwendolyn attends. Public School 37.
5: I know, and you want to know why we never sent Agnes to school.
2: Now, Edwin, be serious. Go on, Mr. Harrison.
3: Well, we are trying to raise money for some new playground equipment. After all, we want our children to grow up with healthy minds in healthy bodies.
5: Why?
2: Tell me, Mr. Harrison, how are you going to raise the money?
3: Well, it's Martha's idea. We're going to have an amateur theatrical evening.
5: An amateur theatrical evening? Oh, no.
4: Yes.
2: A theatrical evening.
3: We want you to be in it.
5: Lily, back in grease paint again. The lights, the excitement. I'll be where everyone can see me.
3: You certainly will be. You're taking tickets.
4: Ticket? Yes.
5: So, I'm a ticket taker. I suppose my wife, Lily, will be an usher.
3: No. We understand she has talent.
5: Oh, she has the talent of the family.
2: That's what the man said.
5: Miss Harrison, it may come as a shock to you, but for years I was known internationally as the Magnificent Montague.
3: Oh, I do declare.
5: Now, do you remember?
3: The Magnificent Montague. By George, it all comes back to me now. Didn't you appear in St. Louis?
5: Many times.
3: That's it. We saw you wrestle Gorgeous George.
2: Look, Mr. Harrison. Edwin was regarded as the foremost Shakespearean actor in America. Thousands of theatergoers still remember his voice.
1: And they have the broken eardrums to prove it.
5: Agnes, is that your voice, or are they delivering coal to the neighborhood?
2: Edwin. Mr. Harrison, Edwin and I could do a scene together for your PTA theatrical.
3: Fine. What would you do?
5: Scene from Shakespeare, naturally.
3: Oh, I'm afraid that's impossible, Mr. Montague. You see, we already have something from Shakespeare. The balcony scene from Romeo and Juliet.
5: Really? And who are the stellar actors about to perpetrate this crime?
3: Yeah. I'm Romeo.
5: You're Romeo.
3: Yes, and guess who's Juliet?
5: No.
4: Yes.
5: Oh, Lily. Shakespeare has lived in the hearts of men for 300 years, but he'll never survive this blow.
2: Well, Edwin, we could do something else. You could recite a poem.
3: Say, that would be Jim Dandy. A little Mother Goose for the kiddies.
5: Mother Goose.
2: Well, now, Edwin, remember how beautifully you used to do the minstrel boy?
1: Oh, no, not that again.
2: Quiet, Agnes. Go ahead, Edwin.
5: The minstrel boy to the wars is gone. In the ranks of death you'll find him. His father's sword he has girded round, and his wild harp slung behind him. Eh?
2: Beautiful, Edwin.
3: By gum, that Irving Berlin can write lyrics.
5: Irving Berlin? There was a point with spirit.
2: Mr. Harrison, you can count on Edwin and me to be there.
5: So good of you. Now, wait. This is ridiculous. Lily and I are famous for our roles in Shakespeare.
2: Now, Edwin, Sam and Martha are doing Romeo and Juliet. They have their hearts set on it.
3: Oh, yes, indeed. Yeah. I've been practicing that love scene with Martha all week. Haven't I, Martha?
4: Yes.
5: Oh, but this is silly. As long as you have me, you might as well exploit my talent.
3: We're going to be all right, Mrs. Montague. After the show, we're having a buffet. You can slice the bologna.
1: He's been doing that for years.
5: Yes, everyone is doing something for the affair, as long as they're having cold cuts Why don't you donate your tongue?
1: Sure, who needs a tongue?
2: Now, wait, Sam. Perhaps Edwin and I could do a Shakespearean scene that wouldn't conflict with you. Midsummer Night's Dream.
5: That's it, Lily.
2: I can play Hippolyta, Queen of the Amazons, and Edwin can play Bottom.
6: Hold on, Mrs. Montague. Remember, we're doing it in a public school.
3: Don't be stupid, Sam. It's a famous play.
6: But, Lily,
3: I've never played the part of Bottom.
2: Well, Edwin, you love it. You play a weaver who falls asleep in a forest.
3: Good.
2: A magic spell is cast over you.
3: I am?
2: When Bottom wakes up, you have the head of a jackass.
3: The head of a jackass.
1: Here's where the Bottom falls out of the PTA.
5: Quiet, Lily, are you crazy? Here, in my first appearance on the stage in years, you want me to wear the head of a jackass? What do people say?
1: They'll say he hasn't changed a bit.
5: Lily, will you return that vanishing cream we bought for Agnes on her birthday? Tell them it didn't work. She's still around.
2: Sam, whatever it is, you can count on us. Right, Edwin?
5: Very well. We'll do something.
3: Well, that's just George. Here are some tickets for you to sell.
5: Tickets?
2: Well, take them, Edwin. Make your friends buy them.
3: Better get back and rehearse the balcony scene. I have to practice climbing that balcony. The other day, I fell down and almost split my head open. Isn't that right, Martha?
4: Yes.
3: Well, let's go. Martha and I want to have a martini before dinner.
2: Good.
3: We never drink, but we always have that one martini before dinner. Isn't that right, Martha?
5: Goodbye. Oh, God, it's people like that who give neighbors a bad name.
2: Oh, now, Edwin, I like the Harrisons. That Sam Harrison, he's down to earth.
5: Not far enough.
2: Well, I'm glad we can help them out with their PTA theatricals. You will try and sell the tickets, won't you, Edwin?
5: Yes, yes. I'll sell them to the people around my Uncle Goodhart radio program.
2: Ah, that's nice.
5: Yes, I've been trying to get even with them for some time.
2: Now, Edwin, it'll be fun. We'll do one of our old scenes.
5: One of our old scenes. Oh, Lily. How the mighty have fallen. The magnificent Montague. People once paid $6.60 a ticket to see in Hamlet, Macbeth, Julius Caesar. Will now be seen at public schools, 37 for 40 cents, with cold cuts.

0: We'll be back with a magnificent Montague in just a moment.
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2: Org.
1: UGG.
0: And now, back to the magnificent Montague. It is the day of the PTA theatrical. He is just finishing his Uncle Goodhart broadcast. Listen.
3: And so, Ronald, remember, as you ride out on the highway, always keep your head high into the sun and light.
0: So ends another episode of Uncle Goodhart. Until he meets you again in his little cottage on the sunny side of the lane, here is Uncle Goodhart with his thought for the day.
3: When your neighbor comes home fighting drunk and attacks his wife like an ogre, say to her as she's ducking an axe, "He's such a nice man when he's sober."
4: The air, Mr. Montague. Great show. You really hit the listeners today.
3: Someday they're going to strike back.
4: They love you. The housewives have given you their heart.
3: Good. Good. As long as the housemaids don't give me the knee.
4: You're a big hit. The sponsor said he was thinking of sending you a nice note.
3: Oh, come now. He shouldn't go to the trouble of learning how to write just for that.
4: Please, no jokes about the sponsor. Here's our director, Mr. Zinza. Good show, eh, Zinza?
5: It was a highfalutin humdinger.
4: You see, Mr. Montague, it was a good show.
5: Mr. Montague, I was supposed to tell you something.
3: What?
5: I forgot.
3: Zinza, I envy you. You can never get a headache. There's nothing there to ache. Zinza, try and remember what it was.
5: All right, let me see. Isn't it awful? Not even a glimmer.
3: All right, forget about it.
5: I did.
3: I know you did. Now look, boys, before I leave, I'd like to send you some tickets.
4: Tickets?
3: For tonight, the PTA of Public School 37 is having a theatrical evening. My wife and I are appearing.
4: Sure, Mr. Montague. I'll take two.
3: Here you are. Thank you. How about you, Zinza?
5: Well, I don't know. The wife and I were going bowling tonight.
3: Bowling? Yeah. This is an evening of culture. And it's for a good cause.
5: She sure loves to bowl.
3: Now come, Zinza. This is for the PTA.
5: She has her own ball.
3: Just tell her no bowling tonight.
5: Boy, oh boy, I tell her no bowling tonight and she'll bowl me.
3: Oh, Zinza, you can bowl any night.
5: Keeps her in condition.
3: Zinza, as a favor to me, buy the ticket.
5: She's got muscles like a horse.
3: Now wait, Zinza, now wait. My wife and I are going to appear. You've never seen us act. This is your chance. And it's cheaper than bowling.
5: It is?
3: A whole evening of entertainment for 40 cents. Plus cold cuts.
5: Oh, what are the details?
3: Well, there will be a scene from Romeo and Juliet, some poetry.
5: Yeah, I don't mean that.
3: But you asked for the details.
5: Yeah, about the cold cuts.
3: Oh, no.
5: See, my wife can't eat liverwort.
3: Zinza, that's not the point.
5: She breaks out and bumps.
3: All right. Don't take the ticket.
5: One piece of liverwort and she looks like a bag of doorknobs.
3: All right. If liverwurst is more important than Romeo and Juliet.
4: Say, Mr. Montague, are you really going to do Romeo and Juliet?
3: Well, not exactly. Our neighbors, the Harrisons, are doing it. It'll probably come out like the liverwurst.
5: Big bumps all over.
3: All right. Springer, why did you ask about Romeo and Juliet?
4: Oh, I just saw it mentioned in a theater column this afternoon. Max Garland is going to produce Romeo and Juliet for Broadway.
3: Max Garland? He's doing Romeo and Juliet. Oh, he used to be my producer. Imagine how far he'll get doing Shakespeare without me. Why, that nitwit, that nincompoop, that incompetent...
5: That's him, all right.
3: Who?
5: Well, I just remembered, that's the man who's waiting on the telephone for you.
3: Zinza, you... Where's the phone?
5: Here, I'll get the connection.
3: Waiting all this time, get the connection.
5: Oh, Helen, would you connect Mr. Montague's call up... What? No. Really?
2: Zinzer! Get back.
5: Helen, will you send the call up? Hello? Oh, here, Mr. Montague.
3: Hello? Meg? How are you, my boy? What do you mean? Huh? What do you mean? Am I available to do Romeo and Juliet? What was I born for? Be at your office at 8 o'clock tonight? Try and keep me from there, Max. Gentlemen, the magnificent Montague rides again. Wait till I get home and tell Lily.
6: Well, that's Edwin Agnes.
7: I'll get it.
3: Lily, it's happened.
7: He was thrown off the air.
3: Quiet.
6: Edwin, you're late. We've got to get to the PTA affair.
3: Oh, forget it, Lily. Listen, Max Garland wants me to do Romeo.
6: Oh, that's wonderful, Edwin. Now, let's hurry. Sam and Martha left an hour ago.
3: Lily, you don't understand. I can't be bothered with amateur theatricals tonight. I have to see Max in a few minutes.
6: Edwin, you can't run out on them.

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1: Yes? Mr. Montague, well, send him right in. I must be nuts getting involved with that monster again. The ulcers he caused me, the sleepless night.
2: Edwin! When I heard Romeo and Juliet was going to be revived on Broadway, I said, whether I'm in it or not, the best producer in New York is doing it. Max Gott.
1: How could I do it without you, Edwin?
2: Now, Max, there are lots of other actors who can play Romeo.
1: I know, but none can play it like Maurice Evans.
2: No, Max, none can... Who?
1: Maurice Evans. That's who I'm getting to play Romeo.
2: Maurice Evans is playing Romeo? What am I playing, Juliet?
1: No, you're playing her father.
2: I, Edwin Montague, playing a bit.
1: Now, wait, Edwin, you're too old to play Romeo.
2: Too old? Max, I always thought you'd reached the height of stupidity, but I underestimated you. You reached new heights. I will be Romeo.
1: Oh, for heaven's sake, Edwin, when Shakespeare wrote the play, Romeo was 16. If I put you on as Romeo, people will think it's the original company.
2: Why, you ungrateful...
1: Edwin, please, let's not start again. I want you in the play, but give me a fighting chance.
2: Give me a fighting chance. Give me a chance to show you. I can do Romeo. I'll arrange an audition tomorrow. Lily and
1: I... Impossible. I'm signing the final papers with Maurice tomorrow morning.
2: Just let me read it for you.
1: Excuse me. Hello? Oh, hello, dear. What? Oh, no. Was that tonight? Yes, dear. Yes, dear. Yes, yes. Right away. Sorry, Edwin, that was my wife. I gotta run.
2: Max, if you'll just...
1: Edwin, I'm late. My wife is dragging me to some horrible affair tonight. PTA amateur show or something at Public School 37.
2: If you'll just hear me as Romeo...
1: Edwin, the thing has started already. Sorry.
2: All the stupid, ungrateful... PTA? Public School 37? Ha-ha! Max! You are going to hear me as Romeo. Oh, Gad, I hope I'm in time.
3: Sorry, mister. You can't go backstage. It started.
2: I'm on the program. Let me through. Now, where is he? Oh, Sam. I'll speak to you.
4: Mr. Montague, your wife is on stage. She's just finishing.
3: But my keen knife seen up the wound it makes.
2: Lady
3: Nor
2: Macbeth.
3: Nor heaven peep through the blanket of the dark to cry, hold, hold.
2: Now listen, Sam.
3: Who you got here, Edwin?
2: Lily, I'm desperate. Sam, listen.
4: Montague, Martha, and I go on right now in the balcony
2: Sam,
4: scene.
2: Sam, please, let Lily and me do the scene.
3: Edwin, how dare you? I refuse.
2: Sam, I must play Romeo. My whole career is at stake. I'll buy insurance from you.
4: 20-year life? Now the premium...
2: Sam, later. Go announce it.
3: Shame on you, Edwin.
2: Max is out there. Lily, you must go on with me.
3: Never.
2: Very well. I'll do it with Martha.
5: And now, ladies and gentlemen and friends of the PTA, Mr. Edwin Montague and my wife, Martha Harrison, will do the balcony scene from Romeo and Juliet. Music.
2: But soft, what light through yonder window breaks? It is the east, and Juliet is the sun. Arise, fair sun, and kill the envious moon. Ah, it is my lady.
6: Yes.
2: It is my love.
6: Yes.
2: She speaks, yet she says nothing. The brightness of her cheek would shame the stars as daylight doth a lamp. Oh, that I were a glove upon that hand. Might I then touch that cheek?
6: Yes.
2: She speaks. Oh, speak again, bright angel.
6: Yes.

0: She speaks again. Juliet, by a name, I know not how to tell thee who I am. My name, dear saint, is hateful to myself because it is an enemy to thee. I, sweet Juliet, am a corpulent. And you?
1: Yes?
0: Are a Montague.
1: Yes.
0: Oh, blessed, blessed night. I'm afeard all this is but a dream. But I must fly. Juliet.
1: Yes?
0: My heart.
1: Yes?
0: My sweet.
1: Yes?
0: My dove.
1: Yes?
0: I go, but wilt thou leave me so unsatisfied?
1: Yes.
0: Then I must fly. Oh, this is ridiculous. Bring down the curtain.
2: Edwin, how dare you?
0: Lily, I'm ruined. Ruined.
3: Oh, Mr. Montague.
0: Oh, Sam, you're crying.
3: It was the most beautiful thing I've heard since Cohen on the telephone.
0: Lily, I'll never show my face again.
2: Oh, don't be silly, Edwin. As soon as it was over, Max rushed backstage.
3: Lily, no, where is he? Oh, I sent that rascal packing.
0: You sent him away?
3: He wanted Martha.
0: Martha for Romeo and Juliet?
3: No, he wanted her to star in a revival of No, No, Nanette.
0: No, no!
1: Yes, yes.

0: The Magnificent Montague is written by Nat Hiken and Billy Friedberg. Ann Seymour is Lily, Pert Kelton is Agnes. Also heard tonight were Art Carney, Johnny Gibson, and John Griggs. Jack Ward at the organ. This is Don Pardo speaking.
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0: Music has an incredible ability to proclaim the soul's language beyond what mere words can speak. That is what we seek as we invite our guests to share their song of the soul. Be it joy and laughter, sorrow and tears, awe and insight, or deepest devotion, as we visit and listen, we are all part of a spiritual voyage called Song of the Soul. Today's Song of the Soul guest is Meg Hutchinson, and this is the second time she's graced our program with her presence. Since Meg last joined us in 2012, she obtained her Master's of Divinity as the only Buddhist in her class and has added work including as Asul Dula Services, still continuing to produce the amazingly deep and moving music she is well known for. Her creds include the Kerrville New Folk Award and awards at the Rocky Mountain Folks Fest, the Telluride Troubadour Songwriters Showcase, and more. There are some rich bonus excerpts on the NordenspiritRadio.org website that we couldn't fit into this broadcast version, so check those out. Meg's open heart and compassion shine through her work and playing as Meg Hutchinson joins us via Zoom from Boston, Massachusetts. Meg, it's so wonderful to have you back after 11 years for Song of the Soul.
1: Such a treat to be back. I have such good memories and was just revisiting our conversation from so long ago and excited to see what has changed and what has stayed the same in that time.
0: And because we're doing this on Zoom, we actually get to see each other. Last time it was just auditory. And so I had never actually seen you. I've seen pictures, of course, but it's different being able to see you. I feel a little bit even closer. And I felt so close to you after that interview back then.
1: I remember saying to you how special it was because you don't always get an interview where someone's really asking you about the spiritual part of the music. And I remember saying to you, that's the essence of what it's always been to me. But you don't usually get space for that in the average 15-minute interview.
0: I've had suggestions that I should get some of my interviews up on things like TikTok. And I'm just going, no, wait a minute. There's just no way to do justice to the spirit center of things if I'm going to try and cut it so that it fits in, 30 seconds or whatever. Just doesn't make any sense to me. But then you with your Zen Buddhist leanings, I hope I correctly say that, and my Quaker leanings, give it time, be present, clear out the detritus. In Quaker parlance, sink down to the seed and stand still in the light. What are the phrases you use out of your practice?
1: That's a good question. I've gone completely blank.
0: You go completely silent, of course.
1: I've been studying in the Tibetan Buddhist tradition with a Tibetan Lama here in Boston since 2009. So yeah, I guess silence is a good response, but it is about finding the inner space.
0: I was wondering, back in that interview, again, it's back 11 years ago, you mentioned depression, you just in passing, you didn't say much about it. But I was wondering if your Buddhist practice, the centering, the looking inside, if that actually had an effect on your bipolar issues.
1: Absolutely. And bipolar is the new term, but I tend to use manic depression because it's a term that to me feels more precise. But like I said, I hid the illness for 9 years until I couldn't any longer. And then for the first 3 years of my recovery, I was relying on Western medicine and therapy and things that to this day are vital. But then I met my Buddhist teacher 3 years into that. And that's when I can say healing started. What was happening before was stabilization, but it wasn't healing. And when I met my teacher, I started to learn how to sit still in the darkness. And that was terrifying because I didn't want to go there ever again. Like I was trying to run away from it. It had been so life-threatening to me and so terrifying. And in the presence of this teacher whose essence grounded the whole room, I started to trust that I could sit still with all of that fear. And I had been, I think, in those early years, kind of toggling between, there's this wonderful Buddhist quote, because the thought of achievement and abandonment is not possessed, the absence of the harm of hope and fear is amazing. And I realized that I was living between these poles of hope and fear. And when I sat down in the presence of my teacher and my community, I realized that there was a third option. You know, there was an option to rest in a space that was not hope or fear, but was like a ground of being, a space where I could get comfortable with my mind and start to recognize that my mind was an ally, that I had a brain illness, but the mind was an ally. The mind was going to help me. And that, you know, we call it mental illness, but I think the mind, what Buddhists teach me is the mind is essentially well. You know, we have that clear blue sky and the illness comes as these clouds and we might start to identify that we're only cloud. And I think in the Western model, we dig down in therapy to the roots of the illness. And what I learned from my teachers, I'm digging down to the roots of my wellness, connecting with that blue sky. And it was very clouded. It was very obscured, but it wasn't lost.
0: I think you released your first album was probably a live album that you released Any Given Day. Maybe there was something before that.
1: There were two before that, but they're tucked away.
0: Why are they tucked away? Were they too manic or depressive or both?
1: I never use it as an adjective, but they're just early. You know, I was just a kid and I was finding my voice, and they're rough around the edges, but they're very heartfelt. And I've actually recently asked my dad to upload them so I could hear them again, because I don't have a CD player. And I felt a lot of tenderness for that kid now that I've had so much space. But it was more just that I hadn't found my voice, you know, for a while I was embarrassed at this kid that was so full of conviction, but hadn't found my real voice yet.
0: Well, you've got a lovely voice, and I think people want to hear it singing as well as talking. How should we start out your Song of the Soul today?
1: Let's start with Everything More Beautiful, because that's a song from that year that we last spoke. This album, Beyond That, came out probably a few months after our interview aired, so we didn't talk about that album yet, but this is the closer song on that album that came out shortly after that.
0: It's absolutely lovely, lovely, lovely song. It so touches my heart. It was so close in time to that. As people listen to the song, they may have the same question that I have. Everything more beautiful, the quieter I become. I wasn't sure which was the cause and which is the effect. That is to say, as everything becomes more beautiful, I become quieter, or because I'm quieter, everything becomes more beautiful. I realize it could be both, but what was it for you? It's so clearly a prayer that you're singing.
1: It definitely works both ways. But for me, what I noticed is that I'd been so full of noise and busyness that I may have even shared this last time we spoke, that in those early years as my teacher, as I started to slow down, this place I'd been walking by, the lakes, just started to be more and more beautiful. And At first I was like, gosh, this place is just getting more beautiful every day. I kind of wanted to stop other people and say, hey, have you noticed? It's getting more beautiful here. And then I realized, no, I'm just finally looking around. Like, I used to go there and I would be hiking and I'd be in my own mind. I'd be in my own struggle and inner chatter. And suddenly, as that was quieting, I was really looking around and going, it is so gorgeous here.
0: Get ready for a gorgeous song, a gorgeous prayer of the spirit, I think. Gratitude is the greatest prayer we can give. Everything more beautiful.

0: I feel so very blessed to have Meg Hutchinson with us here today for Song of the Soul. Back in 2012, I first interviewed her and was instantly struck. I can't remember all of the music from every person I've interviewed in the past 18 years, but you stayed with me absolutely completely since that time. Her website is meghutchinson.com. Any questions on spelling come via northernspiritradio.org. It's from her album, Beyond That. Was there ever a time when you were shallow?
1: No. I've always been in the deep end of the pool, for better or for worse. Sometimes I was floundering in the deep end, but yeah, I don't know. That's where I've lived.
0: You put it to such good words in your songs. Why don't you share another song? And I'm pretty sure we'll find some of that pain and healing.
1: So let's go to Scattering My Ashes. And I want to go there next because I think everything more beautiful, there was a way that I thought I had arrived. I listened back. There's a little bit of spiritual pride, which you have to be careful of. And I think I was, you know, I recently learned something very cool about butterflies, which is when they're caterpillars, they're already building what's called imaginal discs, which are the little cells that have the memory of what the full butterfly will be. But when the caterpillar goes into the chrysalis, it essentially turns into goo. It turns into what they call a protein-rich soup. And the only thing that survives are the imaginal discs, which are maybe like 50 little cells that remember what the butterfly will be. And I think when I listened to Everything More Beautiful, I was kind of thinking, hey, I kind of made it to the butterfly phase, you know, as if it's a linear thing. And Scattering My Ashes marks what happened next, which was a period of very intense pain that I went right back into the chrysalis, like right back into the goo. So let's listen to that one.
0: Again, Meg Hutchinson here today, and we're going into the chrysalis with Scattering My Ashes.

0: Thank you, Meg Hutchinson, for sharing that. The ability to be so vulnerable, honest, to, in love, bring forth the pain. Some people bring forth pain with anger and destruction, and you don't do that. At least, I don't live in Boston, so I don't know. Maybe you, maybe you go on a rampage every other day. But I'm kind of doubting it, because I think you have a way of looking at your ashes. You mention in here as if it's a dream. Was there actually a dream connected with this?
1: There was. There was a beautiful dream. So, you know, I went to divinity school after that last album came out. And then there was this big span where I was in school and I wasn't writing anything. I wasn't performing anymore. And this dream happened. I graduated in 2018. And it would have been a time of rejoicing and having accomplished this big thing. And instead, I had one of the worst depressions of my life that summer. It was striking because I thought, man, I'm doing everything right. Like, how can this happen again, you know? But it was a deeply valuable, humbling time because, like I said, I had to go back into the goo. You know, there was a very tragic death in our family. There was a lot of pain. I had two knee surgeries. I couldn't do yoga. I couldn't sit comfortably in meditation posture. All these things that had been helping me feel like a butterfly were taken away. In that summer, I just got reduced to all I could do is lie in Shavasana. So I just said, this is what I'm going to do. And I have a choice. I can fight this, you know, like you would fight a rip current, but I don't think I'll survive if I do that. Or I can surrender and figure out, can I find the tenderness? Can I find the mercy for myself to just be here in this pain, to not do anything, you know, like the early me would want to force my way through. But I think in midlife, there's a pain that sometimes we have to find a new way of moving by just the surrender. And I had a dream in the middle of that I was walking through verdant green hills in Ireland, which is where my dad's side of the family is from and where a lot of the pain that I inherit comes from that lineage. And I was walking through these hills and I was holding a basket and I was scattering ashes and I didn't know whose they were until someone, a stranger, came up and picked up this little piece of bone. And I said, you can leave that. I'm scattering my own ashes. And I walked down the hills after that. And there was this little mantra that I woke up from the dream saying, which is, there's no story left to tell. There's no story left to tell. But it wasn't a scary thing. It was something needed to die, right? That first half of life self was, that hero was dying. And I had no idea what was going to happen next.
0: Going to divinity school, I think, must have also fueled some of this. My understanding is to get you into divinity school, they first have to take you down to zero.
1: Oh, yeah. It was all about clearing space, especially if you're going to go into palliative care and hospice work. What I realized is I can't sit with the pain of others if I don't know the full extent of my pain. And I can't sit with others until I've cleared some space. You don't show up with your pain at the bedside. You hopefully create some space where that pain was, where you can be. Ideally, after those 3 years where you really, I mean, I gravitated towards all of the family systems and all of the trauma classes and everything I could figure out to take an inventory of that pain. And you're right, it gets you down to ground zero. It does. You know, for some people, it's a theological deconstruction, you know, but I was there with the theist being one of the only Buddhists. So my work was slightly different, but very parallel to what other people were having in their theology being pulled all apart. And it was a lot.
0: Let's go on more of the music of Meg Hutchinson.
1: Let's listen to You Can Just Be Music.
0: And this is from the album All the Wonder, All the Beauty. I'm wondering at which point you felt clear that music could play this different role in your life. Back a couple months ago, I interviewed Annie Capps. Her music, she sometimes has been described, she and her husband Rod, as folk therapy. Music is so good for processing things within us. And yet at some point where you decided music could just be music, what point was that? Where do you think you reached that point?
1: I think in any marriage, there are long, desolate times. And in my relationship with my creativity, there was a long time where we were sleeping in separate beds. It wasn't what I wanted, but I think in any marriage, there are times where you lose touch with each other. And that happened. And at first I thought it was happening because I was the quieter I became, right? I thought, well, that's my last record I'll ever make. I don't need to say anything else. And everything more beautiful, the quieter I become. And then that quiet went on for a long time and I started to really miss creating, but I couldn't contact it. Something had changed and I became very worried that I didn't know what it was. You know, you wonder, without some of the storms of illness, you know, the higher side of manic depression, there's kind of a flight of ideas, right? There's a, not mania, which is destructive, but there's something before that, the hypomania that creates synaptic activity that you don't have when you're properly treating the illness. So I became fearful. It was never a decision of, you know, I wanted to live, right? So I wasn't going to dabble with that. But I did become fearful, can I access it again? You know, I would sit down and I would get these little scraps, these little pieces, but I was talking to the song just wasn't talking back to me, you know? And so I collected these little trinkets, these little gems, but I couldn't finish anything. And I started to wonder if I'd ever be able to. And then 2 years into the pandemic, working as a palliative care chaplain, I hit a place that we all hit of deep fatigue and what do I need? And I asked my soul, what do you need? My soul was very clear. It said, I need you to take a sabbatical. I need you to go to Ireland, drive the Wild Atlantic Way, weep a lot, just this collective grief that you're holding. You know, the grief in my family. I had two losses in my family in that pandemic time. And then my soul said, then I need you to come home and make a record. I just thought, well, how am I going to do that? I can't finish anything. And then my soul said, do you remember how it was when you were a kid? You played music. You didn't work music. You played music. And I sat down and I thought, I just need to play. It's not about, this is not a job. This is not something I need to go out and promote. And my soul needs to play. I don't need this to be even all the other things it's been. I just need it to be the joy that it was when I was a child. And so without permission, I suddenly stopped feeling blocked and just like rekindling a marriage. I think it was just like, let's have fun. You know, let's play. Let's just play. I don't care if it's good. Let's just play. If I can't find the words, because my brain feels maybe a little different, well, the music's there. The music can help. The music can, and it just came back and in a different way. I let it be what it is now and I just played. It felt so lovely to say to music, you don't have to do anything for me. Let's just play.
0: And the song is You Can Just Be Music by Meg Hutchinson.

0: It may not be her daily bread, but the music is as deep and as moving as ever when Meg Hutchinson opens her mouth and lets that beauty roll out of it. You Can Just Be Music is that song, and it's from her latest album, All the Wonder, All the Beauty. And you can find her on meghutchinson.com. 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Such a vital alternative. Now, let's get to one of your songs, not one of the Bee Gees. What should we share next?
1: So we could listen to I Say It Now.
0: And give our listeners for Song of the Soul some idea of where this comes from, which point it comes in your life.
1: This is one of the harder songs to sing. It's one of the, like I said earlier, it takes a long time for us to go all the way back to the pain. But there's a beautiful quote by Stephen Levine that in the middle of that summer where I was just lying in the rip current, he says, "Whatever limits the entrance of awareness limits healing. Allow awareness to go where it may never have been before." You have to be ready because it's kind of an earthquake. But I think that's what this song was. It's going all the way back and it's saying, what is the intergenerational trauma and what is the shame and what is the pain that I actually am only now strong enough to remember?
0: Let's go on that journey with Meg Hutchinson. I Say It Now.

0: as I sat with this song, Meg, I felt very unclear about what I wanted to ask you about it, because the no, no, no is center in this song from my point of view. So part of me wants to ask you what you're saying no to. I mean, you can use general terms like intergenerational injury and so on, but I have a feeling you have a very concrete image in front of you that you're saying no to. Is there anything that you care to say about that?
1: Thank you for asking it that way. I think this is an example of a song that I want to belong to each person in their own way. It's an invitation, I think, to say, I'm with you in that private grief. I'm with you in that trauma. There are times where it makes sense to speak explicitly of it, and there are times where I think it's enough to say, so many of us as children could not protect ourselves when we needed to because we were children. And then you can go back and you can become that protector to yourself. And you can also recognize that some of the shame we carry is from the pain that was inflicted on the people who made us, you know. And so we're made not just by the love that passes down through these generations, but we're made by the pain as well. So I think of it, you know, because I've inherited my grandmother's guitar and my uncle's guitar, and you just have to see where the guitars go in the family to see where the bipolar illness also. Beautiful
0: guitars and bipolar. I'd never thought of it that way before.
1: Creativity, you know, and mental illness are very connected. But what they say about playing a wooden instrument is that the longer you play it, the more resonant it becomes. The actual wood opens up over time and the tone becomes more beautiful. So I think in healing trauma, that's how I picture it. Whether it's singing or sitting still, I'm not just changing that guitar, but also that what we carry in our bodies of our ancestors' pain, that it can become more resonant. So while there's a definite personal, specific part for me in this song, I also like to keep it open to this general story of, we don't talk about, I mean, this whole album is things we don't want to talk about. Grief, mental illness, midlife, trauma. But hey, that's if you're willing to say it, if you want to talk about it, like Stephen Levine says, you know, where the awareness goes, you can finally do the healing.
0: So folks, two books of poetry by Meg Hutchinson that you can check out, as well as 8 and more recordings that she's done. And I say it's more. By the way, you just released an album this year. It's a long time in coming. I'm so glad. I mean, we're getting to see some of the riches of it today. What is your livelihood these days, since music doesn't have to be your daily bread? Is it your work with people who are not in good health?
1: It is. I'm a hospice chaplain. So I'm doing primarily home hospice and then some folks who are inpatient. So I was palliative care chaplain in a big hospital in Boston through the pandemic, and then took that sabbatical and then returned to home hospice, which is where I'd always pictured I would end up in a long career. That's what I had. My grandmother's passing 17 years ago had really instilled in me, and it's absolutely where I belong. You know, it's powerful, powerful time to accompany people to that threshold and feel like I'm certainly aligned with where I'm supposed to be right now. And now that I'm playing music again, not working music, but playing music again, I feel that I have both elements of what my soul song is, where I'm supposed to be in this particular chapter.
0: Well, your music really feeds my soul, and I would just be so shocked if most of the listeners who are tuned in today's Song of the Soul are not being fed in the same way. You really go deep and beautifully and inspirationally. Let's do a little bit more inspiration for folks. What do you want to share?
1: So let's close with All the Wonder, All the Beauty, which is where the title of this album comes from. And I think in essence, what to me midlife is, this scattering of the ashes, it's unlearning everything we've been told in the first 40 years, which is that it's all about the self. It's all about us, you know, your career, what you're doing. And I think in that death of that first half of life self, Richard Rohr talks a lot about that, the first half of life self dying. And in that is this opportunity to then start to go, well, what am I here for then? You look around and it's just the wonder and the beauty and the compassion that becomes so much more compelling than the building of the self and the career. And so there's a deep sense of wonder that just seems to become more, you know, when I look at the James Webb Space Telescope images, and it's staggering. The mystery of this is staggering. And I think living with an illness of the brain where you're given the depths of the darkness, and then you're given this regeneration of returning to the joy. You know, it's a small death. Even when you're treating the illness well, you're still having to wrestle with that at times. And the gift of the illness is that when the beauty's returned to you, because depression isn't sadness. Depression is a dullness. It's a loss of connection with the vitality, the life force energy. And when it returns, when you can smell and see color again, and it's astonishingly beautiful. And that's been one of the gifts of the illness for me, is it carves out a lot of depth, and sometimes you're not sure you'll survive. But when the world is returned to you, it's really beautiful. It's just, you don't take it for granted, you know. And after that really tough depression, the year I turned 40, and when the beauty came back, I remember that first day at the farmer's market where I actually like smell the mint and the basil and have a uplift in my soul again, you know. I remember I saw this meditation cushion that was this beautiful blue, and I could feel this, like, you know, when you're something just jumps up in you, you know, you feel that's the rebirth part of living with this illness now for 26 years or so. Even when you're treating it, you do still have that cycle. But the wonder and the beauty becomes richer. You certainly don't take it for granted. And so that's at the essence of all of this deep dive, is a deeper joy.
0: You certainly brought it to us again here today. Folks, remember, if you go to nordenspiritradio.org, you can listen to my interview with Meg Hutchinson from back in 2012, and of course this one. And there's going to be some bonus excerpts off of this, because all that we've discussed and all the music shared is not going to fit in just 55-minute broadcast. 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We end with all the wonder, all the beauty. What a way to end. That's perfect ending, I think, maybe. You've heard what I've said already, Meg, and I've felt it over the 11 years since I first got to know your music. I feel it even more profoundly now. Thank you so much for bravely and courageously, with eyes and heart open, going into this journey and sharing it with our listeners for Song of the Soul. Thanks for being here.
1: Thank you for making space for such deep conversation. 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
0: Her album, just released, is All the Wonder, All the Beauty by Meg Hutchinson, meghutchinson.com. 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

0: Welcome to Spirit in Action. My name is Mark Helpsmeet, and each week we bring you visits and conversations with people doing healing work for this world, hearing what they're doing and what inspires them and supports them in doing it. Welcome to Spirit in Action. Today we're going on an adventure with Kazu Haga, a high school dropout whose path turned radically into a passionate study and sharing of nonviolence. Having learned from, with, and befriended some of the greatest activists and nonviolence workers and trainers of the past 70 years, Kazu found and refined his life's mission in many phases. His book, Healing Resistance, A Radically Different Response to Harm, traces Kazu's steps through learning and activism with the University of Rhode Island Center for Nonviolence and Peace Studies, with Joanna Macy as an important organizer with Occupy Oakland, and informing the East Point Peace Academy, as opposed to the West Point Military Academy, while deepening personally with the East Bay Meditation Center. His now extensive experience working with many incarcerated folks and in many other settings has given him firsthand experience to confidently proclaim essential dynamics of nonviolence sprung from Kingian roots, like the six principles of nonviolence and the six steps of nonviolence. Just naming these parts of the theory and practice far undersells the marvelous work that Kazu does and the amazing stories he has to tell. Fortunately, Andrew Jansen helped with production assistance on this program, and we are now able to share with you via Zoom Kazu Haga joining us from the West Coast. Kazu, thank you so much for joining me for Spirit in Action.
1: Thanks so much for having me. Glad to be here.
0: And of course, you're a couple hours west of me over in the Oakland area, I understand.
1: I am in Oakland, California.
0: And you have been for a long time, but that was a long migration. Your name came to me because you're going to be speaking at the Friends General Conference gathering in Burlington, Vermont, which I'll be at in July. But I saw your name. I wanted to check out who you are, and I was very inspired. And then I instantly got your book, and I got even more inspired. So
1: thank you.
0: Really excited. I've interviewed a lot of people over the years who have led me on steps towards what you talk about in fullness in Healing Resistance. Chris Moore Bachman, I interviewed him, I don't know what it was, 10 years ago.
1: Friends.
0: Yeah, I interviewed him, and there's probably five or six other people who I feel close to and inspired by along the way. So I want to launch in right away. One of the things that was so gripping for me about this book is how it comes out of personal experience. It's not an empty telling of theory with just a couple vignettes in there. And the fact that you start off with, shall we say, your wayward youth before the age of 17, before you did the march with the monks, that inspired me because a lot of people kind of think that they're a lost cause by that time. I assume some people around you thought you were a lost cause, but
1: I imagine they did.
0: No one ever bothered to say it to you. Then maybe that you didn't internalize it.
1: No, I'm sure my mom was afraid that I wouldn't end up as a lost cause, but certainly many of the teachers that I had before I dropped out of high school, a lot of community members and leaders, I'm sure, believed that about me.
0: Yeah. Could you, for our listeners, just give them a little story about the march that you participated in, which was a turning point?
1: Yeah. So I was 17 years old. I dropped out of high school when I was 15, was involved in drinking and getting high and trying to escape a lot of the violence that I was witnessing in my home. And I, you know, oftentimes talk about how if I had met a military recruiter, I would have gone off to war. If I had met a gang leader, I would have joined a gang. But luckily for me, I met a group of Buddhist monastic monks and nuns from Japan from an order called Nipponza Myohoji, which is a small offshoot of the Nichiren sect of Buddhism, one of the main sects in Japan. And they're a Buddhist order that's really committed to nonviolence work. And they were organizing a walking pilgrimage where they're going to walk from Massachusetts down the coast of New Orleans and then eventually down the coast of Africa to retrace the slave route and to talk about the legacy of the enslavement of African peoples and how that legacy still impacts this country today, and to begin the process of healing from that. And so I had heard about this walk, you know, a week before it started. I was just 17 years old, had never done anything like this, and told my mom I was bored and I was going to check this out for a week. And then I ended up leaving home for a year and a half. So that was my introduction to activism, my introduction to Buddhism, my introduction to nonviolence. And it just, yeah, changed my life forever.
0: Wait, did you go all the way down to Africa too? Did you do that part?
1: No, that was my original plan, but I ended up going all the way down to New Orleans. And, you know, so much of that pilgrimage was about uncovering our own history and understanding what we need to heal as individuals and as collectives. And by the time I got to New Orleans, I started to wonder what my role was as a Japanese person, as a first generation immigrant, in healing the work of the legacy of African enslavement. And of course, we all, especially if we live in this land, have a role to play in that. But I also started to sense that this journey actually wasn't my journey after New Orleans. And at the time, one of the nuns from the order, a nun by the name of Junsan, took me under her wing and invited me to go to Lumbini, Nepal with her, which was the site of the Buddha's birth. And so as soon as I got that invitation, I bought a one-way ticket and ended up living in a monastery in Lumbini, Nepal, and traveling to different Buddhist monasteries throughout South Asia for a year. So I felt like, you know, going back to the Asian subcontinent, living with Japanese monastics and studying about their lineages was the thing I needed to do in that time.
0: The last thing in the book, or almost last thing in the book, is a chapter called Gratitude. Most people call it Acknowledgements or something like that. And I was so impressed by it. I got down to the end. Sometimes I skip over those acknowledgements because it's a long list of names that, you know, this person did good, this person did editing, and all those things are important. I don't want to diminish the importance of those things. But I had a real sense of you naming the essential linchpins of your spiritual journey in those 6+ pages. Did you write that before you wrote the rest of the book?
1: It's funny. It actually was the very beginning of the book. And then we went back and forth with my editor and they thought that I should put it at the end. And it was a little hard. I'm so glad that you read it. And I did explicitly name it as Gratitude. And in my second book, I named it as something different. Rather than Acknowledgements, I listed it as a Dedication of Merit, which is a common Buddhist practice in my second book. Because, you know, nobody reads the list of acknowledgements. And for me, it is important for people to get a sense of what my lineages are that I carry.
0: Well, I'm glad I picked that up. I tend to read comprehensively. I'm not a quick reader, but I try and read with depth so I can actually take it inside me as I go. And there was so much to take in this book. Again, name of the book, Healing Resistance, A Radically Different Response to Harm. And one of the things that I loved about the way, there's things that you loved as part of this growth that got you to the deep practice that you have now. Wonderful things. And nonviolent communication is one of them. And I understand it's a continuing part for you as well. But there's so many pieces. There was something you did with the American Friends Service Committee along the way. Okay, this is positive. It's good. But it's not the point we have to get to. It's not the full big picture. So I really hope everyone gets and reads this 2 or 3 times, internalizes it, and then can carry it forward in the world. But do they have to come out by you to be trained in this way?
1: No, absolutely not. I mean, you know, there's so many ways, so many different paths to the same destination. And I really do believe that, you know, growth, healing, liberation, all of these things are never ending journeys that we all need so many different tributaries through. And so for my own personal journey, you know, yeah, a lot of the lineages that I carry are with Buddhism and with Shintoism and with indigenous, North American indigenous spirituality. Dr. King, his lineage has been really key to me, but we all have our own journeys and have our own lineages to carry.
0: I'm going to grab bits and pieces everywhere. We're not going to but scratch the surface. And that's as it should be, because if it was too easy to grab the whole thing, we would never have chance to let it land in our hearts. When you describe Vipassana meditation and the pain you go through that over a 10-day period, how many hours can you sit? I've never done Vipassana retreat. My wife has, and she teaches yoga and such. And I would be in such pain, I would have to quit. And a friend of mine who was a business partner with me, he did the retreats and he talked about the points and at the retreat when he was in such pain, it's like, oh, screw this, I'm out of here. And he didn't go and then got to that other more fruitful place. So I love the description you have. They're very authentic, I guess I'd say. But let's start talking about what violence or nonviolence is. And I love that part. Again, you have real descriptions that separate what some people think of as violence and which is not. And specifically, we need to get to the concept of conflict and what it is. So you speak of nonviolence with no hyphen in it versus those people who include a hyphen in it. So non-hyphen, nonviolence. Oh, wait, now does that have a hyphen in it because of non? Okay. Anyway, tell me what the difference is in your view.
1: So, you know, some people write nonviolence with a hyphen in the word and some people don't, and some people use both interchangeably. And what I learned from studying the work of Dr. Martin Luther King is that the hyphen changes everything, because when you put the hyphen in the word, it actually separates the word and turns it into two words that says something is not violent, right? Something is the absence of violence. And I've come to understand that the idea that nonviolence is about simply not being violent is one of the most dangerous misunderstandings of the idea of nonviolence. Like, I oftentimes talk about how I used to believe that practicing nonviolence meant if I'm at a political demonstration and I'm not throwing a Molotov cocktail, well, then I'm practicing nonviolence. But if that's your understanding of nonviolence, then you could make the argument that the Ku Klux Klan uses nonviolence when they hold their marches, because at least while they're marching, they're not throwing Molotov cocktails. But nonviolence, I've come to understand, is about so much more than not committing physical acts of violence. It's certainly also about not committing emotional acts of violence, which actually I think impacts the world at a much greater scale than physical forms of violence. But also, you know, there's this great quote from Dr. Martin Luther King who said, "I've chosen to stick with love because hate is too heavy of a burden to bear." And Dr. King spoke very passionately about how a commitment to nonviolence isn't just a refusal to shoot your opponent, but it's a refusal to hate them also, because holding hatred in our heart is actually a form of violence that we do to ourselves. There's another great quote that I love that comes from 12 Steps that says, hating someone is like drinking poison and expecting the other person to die.
0: Yeah.
1: And so committing to a journey of nonviolence is not just about saying, oh, I'm no longer going to hit somebody, but it's about doing the work of healing our own traumas and purifying our own hearts of the fractures and the hatred and the delusions that we carry ourselves.
0: You share a quote from Marshall Rosenberg, the founder again of nonviolent communication. Violence is the tragic expression of unmet needs. How close does that fit for you?
1: That's potentially my favorite definition of violence. And it really speaks to, you know, in nonviolent communication, one of the teachings is that everything we say, everything we do as human beings is an attempt to meet a universal need. And sometimes we choose very unfortunate strategies to get those needs met. So if I have a need to be heard, which is a universal need that we all have, I might choose the strategy of screaming at somebody's face. And that is an unfortunate and tragic choice that I made, to choose the strategy of screaming at somebody. But the need behind that is a basic, fundamental, universal need. Right. And so I really, especially I've had the privilege to work with a lot of incarcerated people who have committed a lot of harm and committed gross acts of violence. And every time we've been able to slow down enough to hear their stories, everything they do begins to make sense. And it doesn't condone or justify what they do, but I begin to see the needs that they were trying to get met when they chose to use violence. And it's so often a need to be heard, a need for their pain to be validated, a need for release, a need to feel some sense of power. And once we can hone into what people's needs are, then it becomes a lot easier to have compassion for the choices that people make, even if we disagree with those decisions.
0: You don't talk about this much, but one of the things that I've had to focus on through my life is the difference between force and violence. And some people say you can't use force. And I think that's inaccurate. And of course, you give all kinds of examples where force is applied. But some people just can't understand that you might actually use force on someone. You might restrain someone and who wants to do violence. You might restrain them. My question that I've come to over my life, and I'm now 71 years old, is that whatever force I use on a person, I have to do it with love.
1: That's right.
0: That's my defining value. It's, and some people might think of it as violence, but when I'm doing it with love, as clearly as I can see that, then it's not violence.
1: Yeah. I mean, I have a 2-year-old daughter. And just yesterday, she took off all of her clothes and was running around and refused to put clothes on. And it was cold inside the house. So I did have to restrain her and force her to put on her clothes. She didn't enjoy it, but it was out of love. Like, I really didn't want her to catch a cold, especially as we were getting ready for bed. And you know, that's a silly story about a 2-year-old. But it's the same principle that applies when we might have to use force to protect somebody or to stop somebody from using harm as adults, right? Like, it is that same idea that you are acting out in violence, and it is because I care about you. It is because I see your dignity as a human being that I'm going to do everything I can to stop you and to help you become your best self, right? So it's the intention changes everything.
0: Mm-hmm. I also think that there are acts that to someone else might look like violence, and then to a second person would not look like violence at all. And of course, we men do this all the time in this country and I think you speak of the culture back in Japan. Now, you came to the U.S. when you're 7 years old or something when you came to the U.S. So you grew up with Japanese influence in your family right there, but you weren't in the middle of Japan doing it at the same time.
1: Right.
0: And there are things that look like violence in one culture. I lived in Africa for 2 years. I was a Peace Corps volunteer. And what looks like violence to one person is not to another. And that really has to be looked at. That's part of the information, the steps that you talk about in terms of research and communication study that one does to be able to actually choose the path of nonviolence. So what in Japan do you think would be seen as violence, but in the U.S. not seen as violence?
1: Well, you know, I live in East Oakland. And East Oakland can be a place that has like legitimate violence, regardless of culture. But there's also a way in which people in places like Oakland and large parts of the United States are just like loud and boisterous and animated. And the ways that we talk to each other might feel violent to somebody from Japan, where things are so quiet. And every time there's a conversation in a group, one person says something and then there's a pause and then the next person speaks. Whereas in the United States, people are speaking over each other, and that's not necessarily a bad thing, right? It shows passion. It shows engagement. And that kind of a cultural difference can be perceived very differently. So there are some things that are obviously violent regardless of culture. And there are a lot of things in which we have to, you know, really pause and look carefully to understand people's cultural ways of being before we cast judgment and say that's violent, that's right, that's wrong, all these things.
0: As you said, you've done a lot of work and training in prisons, in places where people are incarcerated, which from our point of view in the U.S. raises the scale right away. There's a lot of people living in a boiling pot there. And so I do understand. I've done some prison visitation counseling things, but nothing to any depth like what you have. What I'm wondering about is, I think the norms of violence in prisons, it's more accepted, I think, than it is outside. And I think particularly amongst men, we accept something that from a woman's point of view looks like violence. There'll be statements where you say something, talk crap about someone, and that's seen as violence from some people's point of view. Do you experience that difference in definition kind of be augmented when you're in prisons?
1: Yeah, I mean, it's a complicated thing because, you know, even between two individuals, the same action, the same thing can be experienced so differently, where one person might say something to somebody else and one person might experience that interaction as violent and the other person might not. And I think ultimately, you know, we oftentimes spend too much time worrying about, is this violent? Is this not? What is the actual definition? And in that conflict, in that argument, we oftentimes lose sight of the fact that, oh, there was impact. Somebody felt harm. And regardless of whether it was intended that way, regardless of whether you would define that as violent or not, I think the important thing to notice is, did my actions, did my words impact somebody in a negative way? And if it did, whether or not it was violent, whether or not it was my intention, there's some responsibility to co-hold that. And so I think sometimes we get too much in the weeds of definition and we miss out on what's actually happening in the human experience.
0: And that's one of the reasons I think, for instance, Marshall Rosenberg's nonviolent communication is so valuable, is because we learn about what's going on in us. We can stop and take a step back. And so we can approach this differently with a clearer eye, I think.
1: Absolutely,
0: yeah. Often we don't see ourselves in the violence. I'm jumping all over the place again, Kazu, but there's so much I want to just touch on. Martial arts. I've never been into martial arts, but I know some of the greatest nonviolence practitioners have used it. And in fact, part of what I think is true is the more confident you feel within yourself, the less need you'll feel to do violence. I think that's the way it works. And I have an experience I had when I was eighth grade, and I really don't know where it came from because I was not raised nonviolently, and I definitely had enough siblings to have a lot of violence in my life. So anyway, I was walking with a friend at lunch period. We'd eaten. We went outside. We turned around the corner of the school, and there were two guys waiting for my friend I was walking with. And one of them grabbed Frank, and the other one starts pounding on him. What do I do as an eighth grader guy when two guys are beating up on my friend? You know, obvious ones are to go running and get help or to jump in and start fighting. What I did, and I don't really know where this came from. I grabbed one guy who was there and I lifted him up because I've always been physically strong, and I put him down over there. I said, "You shouldn't be doing that." And he turns around and gives me a black eye. And then I said to him, "And you shouldn't have done that either, because now you're just going to get in more trouble." He sat there with his mouth hanging open, and my friend and I walked away. And I don't think there was a better thing I could have done in that situation. But the fact that I was not afraid, that I physically felt very sure of myself, made me able to not fight. Have you had those kinds of, you must have had some fights before you were 17.
1: Yeah, and I've intervened in multiple fights since then as well. And yeah, I mean, I think that's true, that in my experience in martial arts and these things that helped me gain a sense of comfort or security or confidence in physical altercations helps me stay grounded enough that I don't panic and then react in violence. And, you know, nonviolence is something that, like, it requires so much creativity. And if we're scared and if we're in a state of panic, if our nervous system is dysregulated, then we don't have access to the parts of our brain that can think creatively enough about a nonviolent response. So, you know, one story is I have a friend who is a nonviolence trainer, Miss Lori, who's also a musician. And, you know, she's a pretty skinny, small woman, right? And she comes home from work one night and there's a fight going on outside of her house. And there's a guy on the ground who's getting pummeled by this other guy. And so she ran inside, grabbed her guitar, came back out and started slowly strumming this gentle song in the ear of the person who was doing the beating. And the way she tells the story, she says the guy that was doing the beating, like, stopped mid-punch and slowly looked up at her like, "What are you doing, you crazy person?" And was just so confused. And then he got up and walked away. Right. And so as someone who was not physically capable of stopping that fight, she was still grounded enough to be able to think of this creative nonviolent response that was able to intervene in violence. Right. And so I think part of it is that martial arts and other things, practices and nonviolence itself, helps us stay grounded so that we can tap into the creativity that nonviolence requires.
0: And folks, if you get healing resistance by Kazu Haga, you'll find that story on page 76 in the book. It was one that captured my eye, obviously, also.
1: Yeah, it's a great story.
0: I've been part of various trainings for nonviolence, and one story that I heard, you talk about creativity. There's a case where a woman was walking along in dark, and there's someone following her in dark streets, and she's worried these two people are going to come grab her, whatever. And what is she going to do? Try and run? Is she going to outrun them? What's she going to do? She came up with a brilliant solution. She goes ahead, there's a garbage can there. She takes the lid off the garbage can and she yells in, "So what are you doing there? I've been looking all over for you. About time we've got together. We're going for a walk," you said. And they looked at her like, "This is a crazy woman here. We're taking off," and left her. There's so many ways that creativity can come in find an alternative. I want to just tell you listeners, you are listening to Spirit in Action. Kazu Haga is my guest today. He's author of Healing Resistance, A Radically Different Response to Harm. It's brilliant. It's wonderful. It's insightful. It's heartfelt. And it'll step your practice a bit forward, no matter how trained you are to read this, because the stories are bricks that fill up the strong wall that lift us higher in the world. And there's a lot of them in this book. Norden Spirit Radio is our website, nordenspiritradio.org. We have all of our episodes for the past 20 plus years of Spirit in Action, Song of the Soul, on there. So come by our site and you can follow the links. You could go to kazuhaga.com directly, but maybe you don't know how to spell that. But you'll find some really valuable stuff there and a way to get the book. Please do get it. And visit all the other people that I've visited over these years. As I've mentioned, there's a number of people that Kazu speaks of in this book that I've interviewed, talked to, been influenced by myself. So those links are on our site. Please track them down, including, we'll talk about in just a moment, we'll talk about the East Point Peace Academy, which he founded in 2013, I believe it was. You'll be able to find links to that kind of place on our site as well. But also you'll find links to the radio stations that carry our programs. There's some 38 of them across the United States, a number of them actually in California, as well as all the other states of the U.S., not all of the other states. There's some states that need it. And if you're hearing me via podcast or something, but you don't have a community radio station carrying our programs, get a hold of me. We'll help connect that up. 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Again, Kazu is over in Oakland, California. I'm here in Eau Claire, Wisconsin. And I wanted to jump in right away about the wonderfully named East Point Peace Academy. Each time I read it or say the name, it brings a grin because West Point is on the east and so on. Tell us about the formation of this. This is after you were involved with Occupy Oakland.
1: Yeah, I think it was right around the same time. I should let you know that I'm no longer part of East Point. I've decided to leave the nonprofit world for good and be out on my own, which is a long story. But yeah, the East Point Peace Academy, it was inspired by the words of one of my mentors, Dr. Bernard Lafayette, who was one of the leaders of the civil rights movement and was on Dr. Martin Luther King's senior staff, and the person who's probably more responsible than any other individual for my deep commitment to nonviolence. He just recently passed away maybe a couple months ago. He was one of the leaders of the Nashville Lunch Counter Student Sit-In Movement. And the leaders of the Nashville Lunch Counter Sit-In Movement had to undergo a nonviolence training that lasted almost 6 months before they were allowed to do their first protest. And looking back at that time, there's a documentary called A Force More Powerful, where they feature him and some of his colleagues. And he says it was akin to going to the military academy at West Point. Like, we were so trained, so disciplined. And he always understood that, you know, change doesn't just happen magically overnight. It happens through systematic training and strategy and preparation. And that we have to take our training for peace at least as seriously as the military prepares for war. And so I've always been inspired by that and come from, you know, lineages where people train for years before they could consider themselves a sushi chef, right? Never mind an agent for social change. And so, yeah, I really think the value and the importance of training is something that sometimes gets lost in our culture today.
0: Well, yeah, most people go to a march or an activity, some form of nonviolent resistance, perhaps, and they've got an hour or two of training, and they think that's sufficient. And clearly, that's not enough to handle the major violence of this world. I wonder if you've studied about, learned about much of the resistance that happened in the Twin Cities of Minnesota, the Minnesota Uprising, which I am so proud of. These are my neighbors.
1: Me too.
0: Cool. 75 miles from me, and I've got people who are active in that part of the Quaker meetings that are in the Twin Cities as well. And I'm so inspired by it. And also the musicians who've written songs about it.
1: Singing resistance. Yeah,
0: yes.
1: Absolutely.
0: Yeah, it's so wonderful. I also have collected and done interviews with people who've written songs about it, some from right in there and some elsewhere. But for all of them, it shows up that somehow there is a prepared soul, a prepared spirit that was ready to do this. What have you observed from your distance? Again, you know, you're two time zones away.
1: Yeah, well, you know, oftentimes from a distance, you don't see that preparation. You don't see the deep relationships that people have been working in and building community and organizing resistance and, like, yeah, building these long-standing relationships that often last years and years and years. All we see from afar are the protests and things just magically happen. But because I have some friends that are there and because I'm in movement work, I think I'm able to hear more than maybe the average person. And I know that, like, yeah, these communities have been together for years, many of them, right? Working together, figuring out how to do peace work, how to do justice work. And it's that preparation, it's that training, it's those relationships that are a necessary foundation to build these movements that from afar looks like it just, like, pops up overnight, right?
0: I've done a number of interviews over the years with George Slakey, and certainly with other people like Daniel connected with Training for Change.
1: Yeah, Daniel Hunter.
0: Yeah, he's an amazing guy. He wrote a book that was about his work efforts to prevent casinos in Philadelphia.
1: Yeah, Spirit and Soul. It's a brilliant book.
0: It is. And I had no idea it could be possibly that captivating, but it was, absolutely. So you've worked with Training for Change. Have you done trainings as part of their work, or how does that connection?
1: I've participated in work with Training for Change, but I have co-led some trainings with George Lakey, and one of my dear friends, Celia, is one of the lead trainers for Training for Change now, and I know Daniel, so I'm connected to that world very much.
0: Brilliant, wonderful folks who have done the years of preparation to be able to do it well.
1: Absolutely.
0: I do think that sometimes you come in with a spirit that's ready to do the work. And the funny thing about the East Point Peace Academy versus West Point Academy, they're doing the training there, right? You're doing that preparation. Do you know about the Bajra Khan?
1: In Afghanistan, was it?
0: No. Well,
1: no. Pakistan? No.
0: It would be, I guess, Pakistan. And of course, these things change, because he was a contemporary of Gandhi.
1: That's right, yeah.
0: The wonderful thing about the Bajra Khan and the folks he worked with, they're Muslim, and they were military people. They had that discipline. When they learned of what Gandhi was doing, his work, they trained for nonviolence, and he had like 100 men or 100,000, 10,000. I forget. It was a big number who converted from being military men to being warriors for peace. And I think military training can be very good for that.
1: 100%. Yeah.
0: Yeah. And so I do think that I don't like to thank people for doing violence, but I do thank them for doing enough examination and self-discipline to be able to do better in the world what they do.
1: Yeah, and that's why, you know, organizations like Veterans for Peace and places like that, where there are people who have that kind of training and discipline and can now see that there's another way, I think is really powerful.
0: I want to talk very briefly about some of the points of the training, that the Kingian training that is really part of healing resistance. But first, I wanted to have a little bit of glimpse of how your activism with Occupy Movement, Occupy Oakland, was instrumental in a next step. It seems to me, some people look back on the Occupy Movement as just a curious little thing, but you point out a number of facets of it that for me mean it's not nearly enough valued in our society. It was a very important step towards a very good future.
1: Yeah. I mean, for me personally, it was the movement that kind of like launched my quote unquote career as a nonviolence trainer, because, you know, I was part of Occupy Oakland, which was one of the biggest Occupy chapters. And there was such a surge in interest for nonviolence trainings that my friend and colleague and I at the time, we were doing two-day Kingian nonviolence workshops every single weekend and just filling it with 40, 50, 60 people every single weekend. And so that's where I got a lot of my chops in facilitating trainings for Kingian nonviolence. But I'll say as a kind of for a larger thing, the Occupy movement, Occupy Wall Street, before that movement came into being, there were not a lot of conversations happening in mainstream spaces that were questioning the violence of capitalism. Right? Like that was like, it was happening in like the most radical corners of the left, but people weren't seriously questioning, is this current economic system a just system overall? And I think since Occupy, there's a lot more openness for people to talk about, is capitalism actually the best way, is the best we can come up with? Those conversations are happening in more and more mainstream spaces. And as someone who, you know, lives in what's called the gift economy, which is an alternative model to the capitalist market system, and someone who really is trying to create alternative systems, I'm so excited and grateful that people are actually having these conversations in public, because I think these are the seeds for us to be able to create a more nonviolent society. So I think, you know, Occupy, not only did it raise an entire generation of activists, like it was the political awakening moment for so many people younger than I am, I think it really did do a lot to change our culture in terms of how we talk about what is a violent economic system.
0: When talking about Occupy, one of the discussions that you had in there is, again, what's violence? A number of people will argue that property destruction is not violence. And other people will recognize that doing property destruction, and that's one of the reasons I'm so proud of the Minnesota folks, they didn't do that, that by, I think you said in the Occupy circles there in Oakland, that whenever there was a property destruction as part of what went on, the support, the turnout for Occupy movement actions diminished. That as soon as the news was able to say property destruction, there's violence, as soon as that was reported at all, caricatured even that way, it decreased participation.
1: That's right. Yeah. And this goes back to the conversation we're having earlier about definition. Like Rebecca Solnit has this great quote where she says, a firefighter breaking a window to get inside of a house that is burning to help someone escape is a nonviolent act. But an abuser throwing a plate at the wall to break the plate to signify to their partner that I can also break you is a violent act. They're both the act of breaking glass, but because of the context, everything changes, right? So for me, rather than saying, is property destruction violent or not, because context changes everything, I want to look at the impact, right? And in my life, and it's not just in the Occupy movement, it's in every movement I've been a participant of throughout my 25 years in this work. In the United States especially, every single time property destruction happens, the next protest gets smaller. That's just, I know it's anecdotal, it's just in my experience, but every single time I've seen property destruction happen, the next protest is almost always smaller. So is it violent? Is it nonviolent? I think it's too complex. It depends on so many different factors. But I do know that one of the impacts that it has is that it decreases the size of our movements.
0: And again, folks, we're speaking with Kazu Haga, author of Healing Resistance, a Radically Different Response to Harm. I'm going to rush now, Kazu, through some, and this feels so inappropriate, not respectful enough, but I did have the insight just yesterday. I was talking to a man, he's from Africa, who lives here, he's a refugee in this area, and he kept in French referring to me with the formal you instead of the informal you. And when I said, no, you can talk to me in the informal, and we're speaking in French, he said, yeah, but this is respectful. And what I realized in Quaker meeting this past Sunday was respect is very often, it keeps us away from liking and friendship and love, that you respect someone, they're at a distance, and I don't want that distance. I want the beloved community to manifest.
1: I love that. Yeah.
0: So anyway, that came to me so clearly, and it was a reason I want to live my life as I live it. But let's talk about 6 principles of nonviolence and 6 steps of nonviolence. You've got 10 minutes. Go. No, I know. We're going to just touch on a couple of them, right?
1: Sounds good.
0: But people should get Healing Resistance, the book, and then they'll be able to understand a lot more of this. So first point, and this is part of the principles, nonviolence is a way of life for courageous people. Courageous people. And a lot of people just think, no, it's because I don't want to go to war. That's why I'll do this nonviolent stuff. If you don't have courage, your nonviolence will be considerably less effective than it would be otherwise. Not everybody has to be the courageous person standing in front of the tanks, but in watching the movie Gandhi, seeing the hundreds of people just walk forwards into the baton and taking it, the courage that takes. But is it any less than the courage it takes to go into machine guns with just because you have a machine gun in your hand?
1: Yeah. Well, I should first acknowledge that these principles and these steps were practiced and kind of articulated by Dr. Martin Luther King and then codified into what we currently know as the six principles and the six steps by Dr. Bernard Lafayette and David Jensen. But yeah, like, I'm not saying, and I don't think King was saying, that violence doesn't take courage. Oftentimes, violence takes incredible courage. I'm not saying that people who sign up to go to war are not courageous. I personally feel like going into a battle without a weapon does take a little bit more courage. And nonviolence isn't about running away from the fight. It's actually about going into places of confrontation and refusing to engage in acts of violence, right? It doesn't take courage to step away from a fight because you're scared and you don't know what else to do. But nonviolence is not about not being violent. It's about when you see violence and injustice, what are you going to do about it? Right? How are you going to intervene and try to transform that violence and to create more peace? And that takes incredible courage. Like, if I'm going into a fight and I know I have the option to punch back, then I feel a little bit more comfortable. But if I'm going into a fight knowing that I might get punched and I can't fight back, to me, that takes a little bit more courage.
0: Point three in the six principles is that we should attack forces of evil, not persons doing evil. The place where that really grabbed me historically, I interviewed the author of a book called Gandhi and the Unspeakable. James Douglas is his name. And it was a 109-page book, and it was so chock full of valuable stuff. And at one point, and this was, 30 years before he died, Gandhi was attacked by a man, attacked and beat nearly to death. And yet Gandhi knew who did it and was able to not hate them. I mean, he was on the point of death, and yet he was hating the evil that was part of it. His assassination in the 1940s was actually, I believe, part of the handiwork of this person 30 years before who had tried to have him killed 40 years before. The courage to see so clearly not the individual as the evil, but the work that they're doing as the evil, is the vision that we have to increase our vision in order to be able to see that distinction.
1: And that takes practice and training too, right? Did you ever interview David Hartzell?
0: Yes, I did.
1: I figured, yeah. And he's got some powerful stories. He's got this one story about sitting in the lunch counters when he was young and turning around and seeing a young white supremacist holding a knife to his throat. And he says, "End lover, you have 3 seconds to get up out of this lunch counter and leave, or I'm going to shove this knife into your throat." And David just stood up slowly, looked him in the eye, and says, "Brother, you do what you need to do, but my job is to love you regardless." And that's sort of like being able to separate out the fact that, like, yeah, he's obviously threatening violence, which is something that David is there specifically, like, in that lunch counter seat to oppose violence. But separating out that act from the individual that's holding the knife it's an incredibly courageous thing that takes a lot of training and a lot of practice.
0: One of the things you say in the book, again, folks, Healing Resistance, is that it might be okay to do violence if that's the one choice you can do, to do violence, real violence. And most people could say, well, no, if you ever participated in war, that's just not ever. There's a level of discernment that I think you're capable of, having trained in this long enough, hard enough, that you could see, you can make that choice to not be violent, or to be violent and not judge someone for that. And I guess maybe it's really about judging them.
1: Yeah, and also, you know, the whole thing about protective use of force, of like, what is the minimum amount of force necessary to stop the immediate harm? And then I think the question of nonviolence is about, once you're able to stop that harm, what are you going to do on the other side of that harm to try to heal that relationship? Right? Like, nonviolence is, violence can be highly effective in protecting you and keeping you and those that you love alive. And there's great value in that. But one thing violence can never do is to heal and strengthen relationships. And the idea of beloved community requires us to be committed to each other long enough that even if I need to use violence to stop somebody from killing me or killing my family, once I'm able to stop that person from doing that, I'm still committed to that person, right? Like, I'm still in

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1: I had the opportunity to reconcile with someone on the other end. I haven't used physical violence in decades and decades, but I do remember, you know, just a couple of years ago, I had a stepfather who was really abusive and brought a lot of violence into our home as a kid. And a few years ago, I decided that I wanted to reach out to him. And so I worked with two of my friends who are restorative justice facilitators. And after 25 years of not seeing him, we found him living in, I think it was in Arkansas. And unfortunately, you know, he took the call with my friend who was going to help facilitate this dialogue for us. And he passed away like a month after we found him.
2: Oh, wow.
1: And so I was never able to have that restorative dialogue in person with him. But even me making the choice to begin to reach out to him and having the conversations with my other family members to make sure that I had their blessing, because he hurt them also, that I wouldn't move forward with this conversation without their blessing, began to thaw some frozen emotions and begin to bring more healing to our family. And so, you know, even after decades and decades of frozen fractures, it is always possible to reach out and to try to mend relationships, to try to heal relationships, and to make us a little bit more whole as a species.
2: I think in my personal case, I have a brother who's a year younger, and he was always a smart ass and a pain in many, many different ways. And we were roommates for a lot of our lives. And I did more violence to him than to anyone else that I experienced along the way. But when I was about 21, 22, I went and visited with him, and I said, "Stanley, I have to apologize for this. I'm sorry. I know I did a lot of violence to you." His response to me was, "That's okay. I deserved it." And
1: siblings, huh?
2: Well, and we're good. We're good. But I think it probably didn't hurt that I did that self-examination to realize how I participated in it. And he did enough self-examination, right? That makes a big difference.
1: That's right.
2: You know, we're not really going to have the time to go into the six steps of nonviolence, but folks, if you get a hold of Healing Resistance, A Radically Different Response to Harm by Kazuhaga, you'll find a link to him via my website, northernspiritradio.org, and you'll connect on that. And maybe you'll even join me in Burlington, Vermont for the Friends General Conference gathering the night where he'll be speaking there, and you'll have more chance to visit with him there. And he's got a second book that you should check out as well, Fierce Vulnerability. I'll link it on my site as well. Kazu, thanks so much for squeezing me into such a rich, wonderful schedule that you've got to try and heal the world and do better in the world. I thank you so much.
1: Thank you so much, Mark.
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5: Wait a minute. Wait a minute. You know, this is, excuse me, a damn fine cup of coffee. I've had, I can't tell you how many cups of coffee in my life, and this is one of the best. Now, I'd like two eggs over hard. I know, don't tell me, it's hard on the arteries, but old habits die hard. Just about as hard as I want those eggs.

And a good Sunday morning to you. This is WOOL-FM 91.5 in Bellows Falls. My name is Gary Coger, and the name of this program is Coffee and Eggs. We do this every Sunday morning from 9 to 10. This is a singer-songwriter show. What we like to do on this program is to feature a singer, songwriter, composer each week, and we kind of highlight some of their most well-known songs, I think, most of the time. We'll dive deep, do some deep dives occasionally. But we do have an artist today that is always been a favorite of mine. Her name is Ricky Lee Jones, and she's still going strong. She's had a career that has spanned now 5 decades, started in the late 1970s. She is really one of America's most original singer-songwriters. She is an artist that combines literary storytelling, and she blends jazz, folk, pop, R&B, and rock and roll into her music. Her debut was in 1979, self-titled LP. She won Grammy Award for the Best New Artist in 1980. And as I said, she's had a long career, and she's still going today. She's released a record, I believe, in 2023, and she still tours. So let's get some coffee, throw on some eggs if you're inclined, and let's get the show going on this Sunday morning here on Wool FM with the music of Ricky Lee Jones. We'll do a couple sets of Ricky Lee. So here we go.

And wrapping up that set of music of Ricky Lee Jones, that was The Real End from an LP called Magazine 1984 from Ricky Lee Jones. Ricky Lee Jones before that, The Last Chance Texaco, that was on her debut album, self-titled in 1979. We heard also from her debut album, Chuck E's In Love. And that song is actually, it's Chuck, middle initial E, apostrophe S. And that references Chuck E. Weiss, who was an American singer-songwriter in his own right. And he was kind of a fixture on the Los Angeles scene back in the late 70s. And he was very good friends with Ricky Lee Jones and also Tom Waits. They collaborated and palled around. And that song was written by Ricky Lee Jones for Chuck E. Weiss. Chuck E. Weiss passed away a few years ago, but he was, again, a big fixture on the L.A. music, poetry scene, literary scene back in the late 1970s. We started off the set with Pirates, So Long, Lonely Avenue. That was the, I guess what I would say, that was the title track of her LP, Pirates, and that came out in 1981. That was actually Ricky Lee Jones's second LP, and that was widely considered to this day her finest work. That is a terrific album, and we'll get to another track or two from that once we come out of this break. This is WOOL-FM 91.5 Bellows Falls. The name of this program is Coffee and Eggs. It's a singer-songwriter show. My name is Gary Koger. I host the program, and this is something we do every Sunday morning on WOOL from 9 to 10. So I want to thank you for tuning in and checking out and seeing what we have. So if you want to enjoy an evening of live jazz, you can tonight, May 31st, tonight at as Next Stage Arts and Vermont Jazz Center present the Vermont Jazz Center Sextet as part of the popular Twilight on the Tavern Lawn concert series in Putney. Concert tonight runs from 6 to 9 p.m. on the Putney Tavern Lawn at 4 Kimball Hill in downtown Putney. Features six outstanding musicians performing music inspired by jazz greats like Duke Ellington, Miles Davis, and Art Blakey, along with original compositions and arrangements. So bring a lawn chair or a blanket and enjoy the music outdoors. If the weather doesn't cooperate, the performance will move indoors to Next Stage Arts at 15 Kimball Hill Road. And looking out the window right now, it's pretty nice. You know, you never know what's going to happen later. I think it's kind of a 50-50 proposition today. But right now, it looks really nice. It's a nice, cool Sunday morning. Admission to the event is free. It's open to the public. Donations, of course, are welcome. So that's the Vermont Jazz Center Sextet this evening from 6 to 9 in downtown Putney, presented by Next Stage Arts and the Vermont Jazz Center. All right, so check that out. Let's get into another Ricky Lee Jones set. I got a few more songs I want to play. Just kind of enjoying this. This is, she's got such a nice, her music just has such a nice upbeat quality, but also has a certain sadness to it as well. But let's get back into another set of Ricky Lee Jones here on Coffee and Eggs.

and concluding our little exploration into the music of Ricky Lee Jones, our featured artist here on Coffee and Eggs this morning. That was Living It Up from the Pirates LP from 1981. We heard the title track from Flying Cowboys. That was a 1989 release. And also from Flying Cowboys, we heard Ghetto of My Mind. That was the first song that we played in this set of music. Ghetto of My Mind, Flying Cowboys, 1989. So that's some music from Ricky Lee Jones, who has been our featured artist here on Coffee and Eggs this morning. Coffee and Eggs is a show that we do every Sunday morning from 9 to 10. So I want to thank you for tuning in. We have a little more time, so we'll play a few more songs. We got about 15 minutes to go. If you are looking for a beautiful summer outing, the Westminster Garden Tours return Saturday, July 11th and Sunday, July 12th from 10 a.m. to 3 p.m., rain or shine. Explore some of southern Vermont's most stunning gardens, including the gardens of Gordon and Mary Hayward, Westminster Center School, Hawksong East, and Signal Pine Gardens. Admission also includes special talks and gardening demonstrations throughout the weekend. Tickets are $20 each, two tickets for $35, and children 16 and under will be admitted free. 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So if you like what you hear on this station, consider becoming a member. All right. So let's continue on here on Coffee and Eggs. My name is Gary Koger. We got about another 14 or 15 minutes to go. So let's keep it going on this Sunday morning.

I've been warped by the rain, driven by the snow. I'm drunk and dirty, don't you know? And I'm still willing. And I was out on the road late at night. I seen my pretty Alice in every headlight. Alice, Dallas, Alice.

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0: And wrapping up this week's edition of Coffee and Eggs, that is Steve Forbert with Romeo's Tune from Jackrabbit Slim. We also heard from John Hiatt, Cry Love from Walk On, 1995. Little Feet, song written by the great Lowell George and Willen from Sailing Shoes, 1972. And we started off with Randy Newman, Mr. President, Have Pity on the Working Man. Good luck with that. Anyway, that's going to wrap up Coffee and Eggs. Have a great rest of your Sunday and a great week ahead. We'll see you next week.
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I'm your host, Alex Fidrashevsky. 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

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I'm your host, Alex. Let's get it started in the Polish style. It's Dennis Polisky and the Maestro's Men, the Jolly Caballero, the Pennsylvania Villagers, to follow with Zosia.

We'll keep it in Pennsylvania right now. It's the Polka Family Band, good friends of ours from the Steelworkers, Hank Gazevich, Bogniawa Volki, their version, and Spritny, a little of those echoes of Europe from Stary Kraj we go.

That'll do it for this segment of the Bulka Celebration Show. We'll be back with the German and Czech sounds after these messages right here on your favorite radio station. Welcome back to the Bulka Celebration Radio Show. I'm your host, Alex Fidrishevsky. Before we get to the German sounds, let's thank some of our fine radio affiliates. They tune every Sunday morning on WSDE in Cobleskill, New York. Hello to our friends tuning in on Sunday mornings as well on WDSR in the Allentown area of Pennsylvania. 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Let's get going now with the German sounds, Die Königsberg Sextett, Trompetenglas to get us started off, and Ösch der Dritten, Jodeln ist cool to follow.

Die Valdulmer Musikanten mit Isabella. Time for some of those Czech sounds. Mystery Nanka, one entitled Hushadek. And then we've got the famous and fabulous Moravanka Ensemble to end the segment.

That'll do it for this segment of the Polka Celebration Show. We'll come back to some of the Slovenian sounds and the Balkan beat after these messages right here on your favorite radio station. Welcome back to the Polka Celebration Radio Show. I'm your host, Alex Fidrashevsky. If you want to shoot me an email, send it to alexf@threeriversbroadcasting.com and spell it out T-H-R-E-E. Comes right here to me in our Pittsburgh recording studios. Let's go Slovenian style. George Stadahar, the Dagwood Polka, and the Polka Quads from Steelton to follow.

Time for some echoes of Europe. Here's Ensemble Bratova Obscenik, and then we've got the Slavonia Band from Croatia to wrap up the segment.

That'll do it for this segment of the Bulka Celebration Show. We'll come back. It's time for Grammy and Ja Ju's Basement after these messages right here on your favorite radio station. Welcome back to the Bulka Celebration Radio Show. I'm your host, Alex Fidrashevsky. Time to go on down to Grammy and Ja Ju's Basement. Let's start it off in Wilkes-Barre, Pennsylvania. The famous and fabulous Krieger Brothers, one entitled Postcard to Krieger, Steve Adamczyk, and his hungry five to follow, one entitled The Steam Shovel.

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That'll do it for this hour of the Polka Celebration Show. Thanks for tuning in. I'm Alex Fidrashevsky. If you're sticking around for another hour, we'll see you after station ID time for more happy, snappy polka music. But if this is where we part, I'll say a prayer for you. You say a prayer for me. As long as you trust in the good Lord upstairs, it'll all turn out just fine on God's time. So until we meet again, God bless each of you. God bless America. 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
4: Dzień dobry, and welcome to Noelle's Polka Party. My name is Noelle, and as always, I'm very happy to be here with you this morning. What's on tap for today's show? Well, we have got some fascinating facts about Poland. Try saying that three times fast. Very difficult to do. Yes, fascinating facts about Poland. Some things you may know, I expect a lot of which you don't. So you will be happy you tuned in. All right, let's kick things off with our first polka of the morning. This is the Firehouse Polka by Happy Louie and Josiah's Polka Band.

if you're just tuning in, welcome to Noelle's Polka Party. Today's topic, fascinating facts about Poland. Now, before I get into the nitty-gritty, let's start off with just general overview of Poland. Of course, Poland is a country located in Central Europe. It is the sixth most populous state in the European Union, with a population of just over 38 million people. Now, surprisingly, and I found this to be quite shocking, over 94% of the people that live in Poland are Polish. How about that? The capital of Poland is Warsaw, which is also the country's biggest city. Now, if you haven't been to Warsaw, I encourage you to put that on your to-do list of maybe your New Year's resolution. I myself have been lucky enough to visit Warsaw, and I can tell you, before I got there, I fully expected that I would be visiting a very farm-like community, an agrarian community. Well, I was shocked when I saw designer stores and shops and art galleries and museums. If you had blindfolded me and spun me around 10 times and told me I was in Manhattan, I would have believed you. So definitely a must-see. You will probably be just as surprised as myself when you see exactly just how fancy Warsaw is. So speaking of shopping, let's hear from Jerry Darlick and The Touch with the Del Rio Drive Polka.

Now let's get into some of our fun and fascinating facts about Poland. So how many of my listeners could identify for me the Polish flag? Well, I would ask for a showing of hands, but unfortunately this is radio and that wouldn't help me very much, would it? No, it wouldn't. Well, the flag of Poland consists of two horizontal stripes of equal width, the upper one white, the lower one red. The Polish Constitution actually identifies white and red as the country's national colors. And this goes all the way back to 1831, when white and red were officially adopted. Now, here's what's fascinating. These colors have been associated with Poland since the Middle Ages and were in fact emphasized on royal banners displayed at that time. So that's a little bit about the Polish flag. Now, what about the Polish national anthem? Well, that, of course, is the white-tailed eagle. And if you tuned in for our show where we talked about the most fascinating Polish animals, well, you learned a little bit about the white-tailed eagle at that time. Now, in contrast to the United States, which celebrates its Independence Day on July 4th, Poland celebrates its Independence Day on November 11th. So you can be certain that come November 11th, we're going to have a big discussion about the significance of Polish Independence Day for Poland and why that day happens to fall on November 11th. So just a couple fascinating facts about the Polish flag, the Polish national symbol, and Poland's Independence Day.

That was A Touch of Brass with a polka called How Are You? All right, getting back to our fun and fascinating facts about Poland. Well, how about this one? Did you know that Poland is home to more winners of the World's Strongest Man title than any other country in the world? Now, if you happen to attend a high school here in Bellows Falls, it probably wouldn't surprise you that several of the big, strong, tough guys on the football team happen to have been Polish. Well, that makes sense now that we know about the World's Strongest Man title and Poland's prominence in that competition. But listen, Polish folks are not just all about brawn. No siree. Another fun and fascinating fact is this. 90% of Poles have completed at least their secondary education. And Poland, as a country, has one of the highest literacy rates in the world.

That was the Dynatones with the Helen Polka. All right, on to more fun and fascinating facts. Well, it probably shouldn't surprise some of my listeners to hear that Polish is the country's official language. But did you know that it is spoken by more than 40 million people? Now, Polish is considered universally to be one of the most difficult languages to learn by a non-native speaker. And one of the reasons why is because there are 32 letters in the Polish alphabet. You can contrast that with the 26 we have in the English alphabet. Just another fun and fascinating fact.

That was Lenny Gamolka on the Chicago Push with the Holiday Inn Polka. And just a reminder, you're listening to WOOL 91.5 FM in lovely Bellows Falls, Vermont. My name is Noelle, and this is Noelle's Polka Party. All right, back to our fun and fascinating facts about Poland. How many of my listeners are aware of the fact that Poland had the world's second constitution? Now, by a showing of hands again, who do you think had the first? Well, of course, that is the United States of America. Now, Poland, in fact, borrowed quite heavily from the United States' Constitution, which shouldn't surprise many who follow world history. In fact, there are several very well-known and famous Polish military leaders who actually contributed to America's success in its fight against Britain for independence. One of the most prominent, of course, is Kazimierz Pulaski. Don't know how many of my listeners are familiar with him. Well, Kazimierz Pulaski was not only a soldier, but a military commander who has come to be known as the father of the American cavalry. Now, you might be wondering, the American cavalry? Well, what is she talking about? Well, he actually ended up coming to America. He was born in Warsaw, but became interested in politics, and at an early age became involved in the military and revolutionary affairs in his own country. Now, upon a recommendation from Benjamin Franklin, yes, that Benjamin Franklin, Kazimierz Pulaski traveled to North America to help in the American Revolutionary War. He distinguished himself throughout the revolution, most notably when he saved the life of none other than the father of our country, George Washington. Now, Kazimierz Pulaski is one of only 8 people in the history of the United States to be awarded honorary United States citizenship. So, how's that for a fascinating fact about Poland?

That was Frankie Lischka on the TBC with the I'll Marry You Next Saturday polka. And before that, we heard from the Buffalo Concertina All-Stars with the Dance and Sing polka. So on to more fun and fascinating facts about Poland. Now, how many of my listeners are aware of the fact that there are over 2,000 lakes located throughout Poland? How about the fact that over 30% of Poland's land is covered in forests? And it is, in fact, the fourth most forested country in all of Europe. Now, did you know that Poland is mainly comprised of lush countryside? But in fact, it does have a desert, the Bledow Desert. How about that? I didn't know that one. One last fact. A total of 24 national parks are located in Poland, and there are over 1,200 natural reserves in the country. Fascinating information about Poland's geography.

was the Super Polka Stars with a polka called Pookie Yashu. Just a reminder, you're listening to WOOL 91.5 FM in Bellows Falls, Vermont. My name is Noelle, and this is Noelle's Polka Party. So here's another fun and fascinating fact for you. Now, here in America, of course, birthdays are a big deal. But in Poland, people celebrate their name day. Now, what is that? Well, name day is the day that the saint after which you were named was canonized or became a saint. Of course, this tradition goes back to the Polish tradition of naming children after saints. The importance of these saints and their feast days resulted in many parents looking to the local priest or to the Catholic Church to name their children. They typically chose the name of a saint that had a feast day close to the birth or baptismal date of their child. Now, the name day is so important that when Polish people came to the United States, when they immigrated to the United States, they often gave the date of their name day as their date of birth, as opposed to the date upon which they were born. Now, name day is still very, very popular in Poland, amongst the young and some of the folks who are not too old, birthdays are starting to be celebrated. But still, there are many, many people who hold fast to the tradition of celebrating a person's name day. And amongst family members and friends, it's a day that you remember and recognize with a gift, a card, a celebration, very much the way we do here in America when we celebrate birthdays.

That's a song called Beer Pockets by Eddie Bozanchuk's Versatones. Now, listeners, did you know that the oldest restaurant in all of Europe is located in Poland? That's right, Piwnica Świdnica has been open since 1275, believe it or not. Now, speaking of restaurants, has me thinking of food, and what fun and fascinating facts can I share with you there? Well, how many of my listeners have wondered whether pizza exists in Poland? Well, rest assured it does, but it's not the type of pizza that we have here in the United States. No, pizza in Poland consists of a type of baguette that's covered in ketchup, mushrooms, and melted cheese. I'm not sure about that one. I don't know that I would be interested in that. How about you? Another food item that, of course, any discussion of Poland has to have a focus on, well, that, of course, is the pączki. Now, if you tuned into one of our Easter shows, well, every year we talk about the delicious Polish pączki. Does not like to be called a donut, but it is very similar to a donut. Well, every year on the Thursday, that's right, the Thursday, not the Tuesday, before Ash Wednesday, over 100 million pączki are consumed in Poland. Boy, I would love to be in Poland for Pączki Day and partake in that myself, wouldn't you? Just some fun food facts about Polish food.

was the Krakowiak Polka by the Buffalo Touch. And before that, we heard the Bartender's Polka by Toledo Polka Motion. So it looks like we have time for just a couple more fun facts about Poland. Well, it probably wouldn't surprise most of my listeners to hear that Polish people love vodka. But did you know that Poland has been producing vodka for over 500 years? That's an awful long time. Now, one of the other big businesses in Poland is the export of amber. Now, if you're not familiar with amber, it is a, I don't want to say a jewel, but it's actually fossilized tree resin that is made into jewelry, rings, bracelets, necklaces. That's very, very popular in Poland. If you ever go to Poland, you'll see amber being sold everywhere. Well, amber is known as the gold of the north or the gem of the Baltic because of its beautiful golden color. Now, today's science tells us that amber is made of resin that's about 40 million years old, left behind by a mighty forest, otherwise known as the Amber Forest, that once grew in the area of today's Scandinavia. So there you have it, a little fun fact about amber and vodka. I've got one more for you, and I don't want to receive any emails about Polish jokes or anyone making fun of this last one. In Poland, Polish people actually peel a banana from the bottom up. And by that, I mean from the area opposite the stem. Here in the United States, most people peel a banana from the stem. Well, in Poland, they do it the opposite. So instead of giving you a polka challenge today, I'm going to challenge you this week to peel a banana as they would in Poland. Well, folks, that just about wraps it up for us for today for our Polish fun facts. Please feel free to email me at noellespolkaparty@gmail.com. That's noelles polkaparty@gmail.com. If you've got some additional fun facts you'd like me to share on another program. Otherwise, or in addition to that, if you have someone who is celebrating a birthday, or as we learned today, a name day, maybe they're celebrating an anniversary. Well, again, email me their name and let me know the occasion at issue, and I'll be sure to recognize them on Noelle's Polka Party. Hope you enjoyed learning some fun, fascinating facts about Poland, and that you'll pass along this great information to those in your inner circle. Impress them with how much you know about Poland. Got time for two more songs before we close. I can fit in two shorties before the hour strikes 12. We're going to hear from two of the greats, two great groups, Frankie Yankevich with the Barroom Polka. And then our final song of the day will be by the Dynatones, one of my favorite groups, and it's called the Friendly Tavern Polka. Hope you all have a wonderful day, and please come back next week to Noelle's Polka Party for more great polkas and fun facts about Poland.

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8: 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Down in the vault, our producer, Jeff Glover, has found an archival recording of some old friends of mine. 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Rogers, Arkansas Rail Yard Live Concert Series began in 2021. Held on the city's Butterfield Stage next to Rail Yard Park in historic downtown Rogers, it features live concerts every weekend throughout the spring, summer, and fall. 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

0: 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I am Annie Laurie Gaylor.
1: And I'm Dan Barker. Annie Laurie and I are co-presidents of the Freedom From Religion Foundation. This is the May 28th, 2026 episode of Free Thought Radio, recording in the Stephen Uhl Friendly Atheist Studio in Free Thought Hall. 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
0: And Free Thought Radio is the weekly production of the Freedom From Religion Foundation, emphasis on from, because there is no true religious freedom without the freedom to dissent. And our secular and godless constitution mandates freedom from religion. The government is not supposed to have religion, and those of us who are personally free from religion have equal rights with religious citizens, of course. So we would love to have you join us if you're not a member at ffrf.org.
1: In the second half of the show today, we're going to talk with a Harvard student who wrote an opinion piece in the Harvard student newspaper. It's called The Crimson, asking, where are all the atheists hiding? Ash Boo is the 2026 recipient of FFRF's Percy B. Shelley Student Activist Award. And our kind donor who created this award has noted that Shelley personified a young activist atheist because at an early age he published The Necessity of Atheism, and for his efforts, he was expelled from Oxford. So we're going to talk with this bright young student, Ash Boo, who is a math major, about where all the atheists are hiding at Harvard.
0: And we'll also hear a roundup on the good, the bad, and the ugly in state legislative actions this past spring with one of FFRF's legislative experts, Ryan Dudley. And this week marks the birth anniversary of British composer Edward Elgar, best known for Pomp and Circumstances, which is being played at many graduations at the end of May and early June. And this will also be the theme for some of our news today.
1: And Elgar was born June 2nd, 1857. A believing Roman Catholic, Elgar discarded his faith toward the end of his life. On his deathbed in 1934, Elgar told his doctor that he had no faith whatsoever in an afterlife. He said, I believe there is nothing but complete oblivion. Listen for some of Elgar's music today, including Pomp and Circumstances, Salut d'Amour, Nimrod, and Enigma Variations.
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1: They were joined by secular commentator Taylor Lee, better known as the Anti-Bot on YouTube. They covered AI Christian influencers, an AI app that lets you talk to Jesus, AI religious music, and more. Here's a clip from that episode in which Taylor is explaining why the Text with Jesus app might be so popular right now.
2: Why something like Text with Jesus has such a good ranking and so many people are downloading it has to do with the fact that we live in a world that's increasingly isolated. And when we're talking about religious folks, religious attendance in the last two decades has declined pretty sharply. And so I think that there is this connection that a lot of people are longing for, and they're no longer getting it in church.
0: So you can watch that episode on FFRF's YouTube channel. 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
1: On the national front, did you catch the gunman who was shot and killed by Secret Service agents after opening fire near the White House over Memorial Day weekend was said to be mentally troubled and once claimed to be Jesus Christ?
0: And I don't think the Christian nationalists are claiming him. On to more national news. Last week, we talked a lot about Trump's so-called National Jubilee of Prayer on the National Mall, which FFRF and I in person protested. We have a postscript about that all-day prayer event celebrating Christian nationalism, undoubtedly with tax dollars. And by the way, FFRF is still waiting for the promised response to our Freedom of Information Act request.
1: To see how much money, if any, was spent
0: on
1: that.
0: Well, we know it was.
1: Christian nationalist evangelist David Herzog recently revealed on, it's something called the Elijah Stream program last week, that pastors attending Trump's May 17th all-day prayer gathering in D.C. were invited by House Speaker Mike Johnson to a private gathering before the event. Speaker Johnson encouraged them to mobilize their congregations for the midterms, according to Kyle Mantilla of People for the American Way. Herzog warned that there is a sliver of time for pastors to wake up and get on board so the midterms aren't, quote, lost. That's pretty brazen, telling pastors about voting. According to Herzog, this is also what else Johnson urged.
3: We have money for you guys, for ministries that are helping the poor, that are helping this, that are helping that. There's tons of money just sitting there. We'd rather you guys do those programs than these other people that are. So basically it's saying, like, putting the position of power in the church's hands, kind of like Daniel was in a position of power and Joseph. They're saying, we want you guys to have those positions, not those who are against God's plans and ideals.
0: So it sounds like a great big bribe to get all of the pastors, to get their megachurch people to vote the way Mike Johnson wants them to vote. And he's two heartbeats away from the presidency. This week we have concentrated on past weeks on this tsunami of federal Christian nationalist news. But this week we would like to return to what we call our regularly scheduled programming by concentrating on some FFRF-generated news.
1: Regularly scheduled programming. Speaking of Elgar in Pomp and Circumstance, FFRF is dealing with the seasonal infractions of graduation prayers. Our attorney, Sammy Lawrence, worked with some stalwart graduating high school seniors at El Capitan High School in Colorado City, Arizona. By the way, Colorado City is a stronghold of the polygamous fundamentalist Latter-day Saints. The students reported that administrators were attempting to force religion into what should be a celebration of their achievements. El Capitan High School has long included official invocations and benedictions at graduation ceremonies, with students selected in advance to lead the audience in prayer. This year's graduation program was set to feature scheduled prayers by two designated students, despite clear Supreme Court precedent ruling that such practices are unconstitutional. After the student objections, district officials reportedly altered the program so that the prayer would occur before the ceremony officially began and described the participation as optional. But those changes miss the point. Ultimately, we're pleased to report that the students' pleas for a secular celebration free from divisive religious ritual graduation ceremony took place in mid-May without those jarring prayers.
0: Yeah, and later today, we'll be interviewing a new student activist recipient, and we're pleased to report that we have yet another 2026 student activist to recognize, and that is the senior who organized the complaints there in Colorado City, Arizona. Her name is Dahlia Richter. She'll be receiving FFRF's $2,000 Freedom from Religion Foundation Student Activist Award, endowed for many years by a very generous FFRF couple in the Northwest. Dahlia told us she was scared to speak up at her school board meeting against the prayer, but is so glad that she and others did so. They were successful. And after graduating at her prayerless ceremony, she's going to be attending her local community college in the fall. She told me that she's grateful for FFRF support because it will go directly to purchase a new laptop computer to replace the one that keeps crashing. So congratulations to Dahlia and the other students for making a fuss. Our motto at the Freedom from Religion Foundation is that it pays to complain.
1: And it also pays to complain in Illinois. FFRF just persuaded an Illinois school district to drop graduation prayer from a middle school graduation. Thanks to our intervention, the Lisbon Community Consolidated School District 90 will not permit official graduation prayers at a middle school in the future. We learned last year that Lisbon Grade School included a pre-planned invocation and benediction at the 8th grade graduation ceremony. It was reported that a local youth ministry coordinator from West Lisbon Church delivered a Christian sermon before leading the audience in both a prayer as well as a religious benediction, blessing the students as they graduated. Her speech reportedly included direct references to Christian theology and was delivered in the tone and format of a sermon. Both the invocation and the later benediction were included in the graduation ceremony program, demonstrated that they were pre-planned and school-sponsored.
0: So, the Freedom From Religion Foundation took action to remind the district of its constitutional duty to stay secular. FFRF staff attorney Madeline Ziegler reminded the school district that graduation is a once-in-a-lifetime event that should not proselytize or marginalize non-religious students or non-Christians, and almost half of Gen Z have no religious affiliation, by the way. So congrats to Maddie and our complainants for ending this violation. And by the way, when I was a high school senior, graduating way back in the mid-1970s, I held up a poster saying, "High school graduations are unconstitutional." My sign got on the evening news, but it only took the Supreme Court about 17 years to catch up with me. And in 1992, the Supreme Court in the Weissman decision did rule that graduation prayers are unconstitutional.
1: And you know, we've been privileged to meet and interview the Weissman family on several occasions, who took and brought that vital litigation with their brave daughters. We know that Elgar, who wrote the song, the music, Pomp and Circumstance, and Rejected Religion, would be cheering on all of these students and families protesting the intrusion of prayer into our public school graduations.
0: And speaking of student activism, this is a final call out. If you are a student or have one in your life, whether high school senior, college bound in the fall, ongoing college student, grad student, or first in their family to attend college, these are the four annual essay contest backgrounds that FFRF sponsors for free-thinking students. All of these essays are due right away, June 1st, and you can find out more at FFRF's website under the Events and Outreach link. Look for the 2026 Student Essay Contest in the drop-down under Events and Outreach.
1: So before we go to the break, we want to mention there's also a new episode of We Dissent. We Dissent is the only podcast hosted exclusively by women constitutional lawyers discussing state-church separation. Our deputy legal director, Liz Cavell, is one of the hosts. The topic on this current episode was state laws that were passed to force religion into public schools, use religion to discriminate against LGBTQ people, and divert public money to private religious schools. Here's a clip from that episode of We Dissent, where they discuss a handful of anti-Sharia law bills across the country.
4: Well, it does seem like with a lot of things that we've been seeing in the last year, it's everything that's old is new again, and that's really upsetting. There's not an epidemic of Sharia law being implemented across the country. Is that right, Rachel?
5: That's my understanding. If anything, we're seeing Christian nationalism being implemented across the country, but I guess that's okay.
6: So. I mean, have these people heard the good news? There's an establishment clause here. No one can do Sharia law. Famously, we are a non-theocratic, secular nation.
1: That sounds like a fun show.
0: 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And after the break, Ryan Dudley, who is FFRF State Policy Manager, is going to join us to do more about state legislation. We're going to recap a little bit of the good, the bad, and the ugly legislation that has passed or been killed this past spring in state legislatures across the nation. And then our Percy S. Shelley student activist honoree from Harvard, Ash Boo, is going to join us to talk about her column in the Crimson Harvard asking, "Where are all the atheists hiding?" I'm Annie Laurie Gaylor.
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7: Oh. I'm Don Ardell, a life member of FFRF and promoter of Real Wellness Lifestyles. I'm no longer willing to say, in God I trust, so help me God, God bless America, or pretend America is more under a God than any other nation. Join the resistance to Christian nationalism and politicians more attentive to what they think God wants than the needs of their constituents. 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
0: Welcome back. I'm Annie Laurie Gaylor, and I have in studio with me State Policy Manager Ryan Dudley. And Ryan, you primarily work with the FFRF Action Fund, which is FFRF's C4 affiliate that does legislation and lobbying. Mm-hmm. And you cover half of the states using our software to monitor legislation. Mm-hmm. And I introduced this earlier saying we're going to talk about the good, the bad, and the ugly. And there's a lot of ugly.
9: A lot of ugly.
0: But let's start with something good, which was unexpected in Oklahoma.
9: It was. So in Oklahoma this year, so we have worked with an organization called Unchained at Last to ban child marriage. So any marriage of an adult and a child is no good, right? Like they advocate for child marriage to be exempt with no exceptions. So in Oklahoma this year, which is very surprising to most, a child marriage ban bill actually got passed. It was relatively uncontroversial in the Senate, but then it passed over to the House, where on the floor there were some interesting
0: debate,
9: I guess you could say, wherein at least one colloquy or dialogue or conversation brought up Hebrews 13:4, and it says, "Let marriage be held in honor among all." And what they were taking that to mean is, wait, all now means only
0: any
9: adults,
0: age.
9: Right? So they were saying that all should mean any age, because Mary, as they justified in this debate, was underage when she got married to Joseph. And I think that's
0: incredible. And when she was impregnated by God, by the way.
9: Right, yeah.
0: Which
9: yeah.
0: I guess was rape, at least statutory. She didn't know what was happening. I would call that pure rape.
9: Yeah, absolutely. So I think it's just incredibly telling and troubling that when lawmakers start to use scripture to kind of justify something as diabolical as child marriage, the separation of state and church no longer is like abstract. It becomes very urgent and intangible. So, but in spite of all that nonsensical dialogue on the floor, child marriage ban did get passed in Oklahoma. So you cannot get married in Oklahoma unless you're 18 with no exceptions. And that's the way we want it.
0: And we should point out that in most states that allow child marriage, the continuing states, they don't allow child divorce. So you're stuck. That shows the absurdity of allowing underage people to get married.
9: Absolutely, yeah.
0: So there was a lot of legislation. You guys were monitoring hundreds of bills. Let's look at what happened with religion in public schools. And there was some very bad bills passed.
9: Yeah, some very bad bills passed. And you know, this is a common theme for Christian nationalists and the religious right, right? Of course, just indoctrinating kids and getting religion in public schools in any way they can, really. And we don't have to look any further than Alabama, I think, this legislative session. So this is the second legislative session in a row that they ran a package of what I would call just like Christian nationalist slate of bills, right? Last year, we were able to get it defeated through some coalition work down in Alabama. But this year, they passed a slate of four really troubling pieces of legislation to include hiring school chaplains or allowing school districts to hire or accept school chaplains as volunteers.
0: Or as to do counseling.
9: Yeah, yeah.
0: They don't have the same credentials.
9: Exactly, yeah. I should back up. So that's the central argument, is that these school chaplains are there to replace social workers and school counselors who have a very specified area of interest, right? They are very highly educated and trained to do this type of work. And these chaplains that come in simply aren't. They are religious chaplains that are brought into schools to do this work that they are simply unqualified to do. So that was the first really troubling bill that passed in Alabama. And Alabama isn't the only place we've seen that, but it's just like kind of an example of what we're seeing. Alabama also passed a mandatory Ten Commandments bill. So each school district in Alabama must hang up, post the Ten Commandments in their school district.
0: And there'll be more about that later.
9: Yes.
0: And then what else? There were two other bad bills.
9: Two other bad bills. So release time for religious instruction, which RTRI, or just release time, was another bill that passed. So really what this does, and this is another pervasive area that these Christian right organizations are really trying to influence our curriculum, the school curriculum, is it allows students to get out of school for a day or for a little bit of the day to go receive religious instruction.
0: And it also degrades the quality of the teaching for those who don't attend.
9: Absolutely.
0: So that the kids who leave for religious instruction don't miss things.
9: Right. Yep. Yeah. So, I mean, there's just a whole slew of issues with release time, you know, whether it's ostracizing kids just not getting a great education. Not to mention that many of these people who are running these religious, these release time instruction programs don't undergo background checks. It's just troubling across the board.
0: And then there was a fourth, sexual risk avoidance in sex ed.
9: Yep,
0: so just another religiously motivated bill.
9: Yeah. Just basically what you call abstinence only, which, you know, in our view, is an attempt to legislate morality, which is both ineffective and unwelcome.
0: So let's balance this with some good news. Indiana looked at that Ten Commandments bill, and that in that case in Indiana, that is dead, correct?
9: Yeah. So there was a bill in Indiana to require the Ten Commandments to be public or placed in public schools. Luckily, after a lot of pushback from our advocates and a lot of work through one of my colleagues, Ryan Jane, who could not be here, it was scaled back to, the bill was scaled back to consider the Ten Commandments protected writing, which we still don't love. But overall, the bill was killed after a lot of outcry from that.
0: So we don't have a lot of time left. You can find out all about the bad bills that were passed in your state by going to FFRF Action Fund. To the news release link, it's a regular column called Strongly Stated that will be up soon. But let's talk in the last minute we have or so about some of the good bills that the FFRF Action Fund, you guys are introducing, and particularly what we call K-POP,
9: yes.
0: Keep Proselytizing Out of Public Schools. So this was introduced in a number of states,
9: in three states, yeah, in Kansas, Vermont, and Oklahoma, I believe. Maybe another state, I'm forgetting, but anyway. Because we are running out of time. So what K-pop does, and this is something we're really excited about, is it takes precedent from Supreme Court, establishment clause precedent from the Supreme Court, and codifies it into state law. Because as we've seen the Supreme Court do, they don't appreciate precedent. They don't abide by it. So what we can do is if they overturn any troubling legislation, it'll be codified in state law.
0: So we have a whole toolkit out. Again, go to FFRF Action Fund. Just Google it. And it's under the news link.
9: Yes.
0: You can also find all the action alerts, and you can sign up if you are not already an advocate to get action alerts and go to the Action Center, find out who your legislators are. So, well, thank you so much, Ryan Dudley, for joining us today.
9: Thank you.
0: And when we come back, we'll have Ash Boo, a student at Harvard who has won an award from the Freedom From Religion Foundation, and we'll find out why she wrote a column saying, "Where are all the atheists hiding?"
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0: Welcome back. I'm Andy Laurie Gaylor.
1: And I'm Dan Barker. Our guest today is Ash Boo, a student at Harvard College who's studying mathematics. She's coming from a three-generational atheist household, and she's deeply curious about metaphysics and how we can do good without gods. She tells us that atheism is an immense source of intellectual freedom. It allows her to make sense of the world on her own terms. Ash is part of the Harvard College Debating Union and is a columnist for the student newspaper, the Harvard Crimson, which she sees as a platform for atheist visibility and to start conversations about values that are important to her.
0: And Ash Boo came to our attention after she wrote a wonderful article for the Crimson titled, Where Are All the Atheists Hiding? And she has been awarded FFRF's $2,000 Percy S. Shelley Student Activist Award, which we like to reserve especially for young atheist writers. And we've talked privately before, Ash, and it's such a pleasure to see you today and welcome you to Free Thought Radio.
11: Yeah, it's great to be here. Thanks so much for having me on.
0: So you start your article by pointing out that nearly half of the Harvard College class of 2027 identifies as either atheist or agnostic, and this is according to a Crimson survey. Why do you then go on to ask, where are all the atheists hiding?
11: Sure. So I find this statistic, and I think this is a similar pattern that we see that is absolutely not unique to Harvard, that we see all over America, that the nuns are such a large block within our community, and yet people just never talk about it. If somebody is Christian, especially at a place like Harvard, you will find out that they are Christian in the case of one of my freshman year roommates within our very first sentence that she told me, in fact. The same is not true of non-religious people. And I think that there are a lot of very strange norms that are in place that are causing that. And particularly within the case of the university, there's this kind of tacit acceptance that community around metaphysical truths or spiritual meaning are something that is reserved only for religious people, and this kind of like tacit compliance that non-religious people shouldn't be able to express those things out of risk of being seen as kind of aggressive or militant or something of that nature.
0: Or impolite.
11: I think that, oh yeah, absolutely. I think that there are two separate kind of Overton window scenarios happening here. There is it acceptable to be an atheist, yes or no? And in that case, especially in the context of a secular university, the answer is obviously yes. But it's an entirely different question of, is it okay in the eyes of most people to show that you are an atheist? And that answer seems to be more in the direction of a no. It's kind of a don't ask, don't tell situation, which I find very, very strange and honestly troubling.
0: Yeah.
1: So it maybe also is because religious people have these communities and religious clubs and all of these things, and they can all identify with each other and know who they are, Jewish clubs and so on. But besides there's a humanist group there at Harvard, right? Besides that, do atheists feel like they're a part of something?
11: I don't believe so, especially just thinking about the scale of atheism at Harvard. The Humanist Fellowship, of which I am a member and of which I attend regularly, is a meeting for humanists, and it is a sense of spiritual community, definitely. It usually has about 8 people in attendance, maybe 2 of whom will be undergrads, which is kind of crazy to me if you just think about the statistical reality. Sure, maybe not every Christian goes to church or goes to a Christian club, but it's significantly larger portion than what, like, the 0.5% of non-religious people that have been to Humanist Fellowship. So,
1: yeah
11: I think that kind of community organizing and those gathering spaces just aren't there.
0: So, Ash, like me, you are a third-generation atheist or freethinker, and that's still kind of unusual to find. So when you were growing up, what did your family do about religion? Was it just something you didn't talk about, or did you talk about why religion wasn't, you know, explore why your parents didn't believe in a religion?
11: Yeah, so my kind of familial history with religion is, I say third-generationally atheist. In reality, it's like somewhat more complicated than that. My Dad and my grandfather are both atheists, and my grandfather was actually orphaned at an early age, so we don't really know about the relative religion of people past that. However, on my mom's side, that whole side of the family is very devoutly Catholic, and my parents are divorced, and I am actually in a no-contact situation with my mother for a variety of reasons. And so it was an interesting situation where, on the one hand, I had this kind of push toward Catholicism from my mother while also having this complete denormalization of religion from my dad. And I think that led my dad to discuss and push against religious narratives much more than he would have, because it's not really in his character to be the kind of person that's that militant. But, you know, on my 10th birthday, he gave me a copy of Letter to a Christian Nation by Sam Harris, just because, sure, like, that kind of voice was needed in my life to counteract the propagandistic things that I was hearing from the other side.
0: Yeah, well, I remember at the age of 10, my mother handed me Why I'm Not a Christian by Bertrand Russell.
1: Yeah, so, I wish my parents had done that. Yeah. So when you were growing up, you were an individual non-believer, but did you ever feel like you were like a part of something, like there was some community, or was it just you, yourself, and your thoughts?
11: It was definitely the latter. And I think this is honestly a little bit on me when I was younger. I definitely fell into a very militant, in my view nowadays, too militant side of atheism. This kind of like Richard Dawkins, Matt Dillahunty, like atheist shuts down pastor with facts and logic kind of side of things, which, you know, made people not really want to associate with me. Somewhat understandably, I would argue, for a 12-year-old that's talking about this with all of their teachers. I think over time, as I've mellowed out, I've begun to find pockets of community with people where I feel very comfortable bringing up spirituality and bringing up, hey, how do we find meaning in the universe without having this kind of like perfect rational creature, shall I say, that is an arbiter of morality. And I feel that I've gotten very good at finding pockets of these kinds of conversations and these kinds of communities among friends. But what is lacking is a kind of like overarching structure that allows specifically for those kinds of discussions. I understand that there are things like the Unitarian Church or whatnot that have been around me and that I've had some level of interaction with, but they never seemed to fit the kind of secular mold that I was looking for in this kind of formalized community. Perhaps to use a somewhat informal term, they seemed a little bit too hippie woo-woo for me. Yeah.
0: So since your article was published, did you get any response from other students? Did you hear responses or criticisms or, yeah, you're right? What kind of feedback?
11: Yeah, absolutely. So I've received a lot of positive feedback about the piece. I was really touched by it. A lot of friends that I didn't even know were non-religious came out and told me that they're like quite staunchly atheist and would be willing to build this kind of community with me. I have gotten much more involved with the humanist chaplaincy at Harvard and MIT, and they've actually offered me the position of the president of their undergraduate group, which I'll be heading and running and trying to build up starting next semester. The article also proved to be more controversial than I thought it was. I made an intentional choice to try to veer away from discussions of, oh, is God real? Or is Christianity hurtful? Or things like this. Because I wanted it to be a call for community that even people who are very religious could understand and see and get behind. And I wanted to leave those other somewhat more adversarial questions to the wayside. Even so, a person who I considered a close friend at some point who is devoutly Muslim read the article and said, are you atheist or are you agnostic? And then when I responded that I was atheist, he simply responded, oh, I don't like atheists, and hasn't spoken to me since.
0: Oh, wow. Yeah, that's too bad. Well, that shows the harm of religion that puts dogma above people. So we are talking with Ash Boo, who is FFRF's 2026 Percy S. Shelley Student Activist Awardee this year. I'm so glad you're going to be heading the humanist chapter next semester, Ash. And when we come back, I want to talk about the idea of interfaith on campus. Does that include non-believers? And also, what's at stake with getting the nuns, the young non-believers, out to vote for the midterms? I'm Annie Laurie Gaylor.
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13: 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Margaret Sanger's motto was, "No gods, no masters." This is Free Thought Radio.
1: 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I'm Dan Barker.
0: I'm Annie Laurie Gaylor, and we are talking with Ash Boo, who is FFRF's 2026 Percy S. Shelley Student Activist Honoree. And I should explain that Percy Shelley wrote a treatise on atheism as a student at Eton, I think it was, and got kicked out for passing it out. And one of our members thought that was a very inspiring action and created this Percy Shelley Student Activist Award of $2,000. And Ash is a student at Harvard who wrote a piece for The Crimson saying, "Where are all the atheists hiding?" So welcome back, Ash.
11: Hi. Hi, guys.
0: And so up to 43% of 18 to 29-year-olds are identifying with no religion these days, and it probably higher at Harvard. And Ash, do you think that many of these young nuns, as they are called, N-O-N-E-S, are indifferent to religion, haven't thought about it? You know, are they using critical thinking skills about religion and rejecting it, or is it something else?
11: I think that's very difficult, and I think it's definitely a mixed bag. I think that a lot of the push for being labeled a nun as opposed to an atheist, even though if you take a lack of belief definition as opposed to a belief in a lack definition for atheism, those are logically equivalent statements. I think a lot of it just comes down to optics for a lot of people. I think in the past, I used to believe that most people simply did not think about religion as much, and as it became less a part of our society, people just simply grew up not thinking about it a lot. I actually do think that a larger portion of those nuns than we think are people that are thinking very critically about religion and do have significant qualms with organized religion in this country, but just are not necessarily speaking about it and don't necessarily use a label that is assertive about it, rather kind of taking this more passive approach.
0: So I want to go back to something interesting you said to parse that. People who say they do not have the definition of atheism is somebody who does not have a belief in a God. It is not a belief itself, but there's a lot of, you know, it's a non-belief. Do you want to talk about that a little bit? There's a lot of confusion.
11: Yeah, I mean, let me put it this way. Bertrand Russell, who you mentioned earlier, has a really wonderful kind of thought experiment about this. If I told you that I believed that there's a teapot floating between Neptune and Uranus that is microscopic, that you can't detect on a telescope, but the teapot is the origin of the universe, do you believe in the teapot, yes or no? You can't say that you believe that the teapot doesn't exist, because the teapot is by definition unverifiable. But that doesn't mean that you're like agnostic to the teapot. You don't believe in the teapot, as in, sure, there's no evidence saying that the teapot 100% doesn't exist, but it's the limit as X approaches infinity. The teapot is so poorly substantiated that it may as well be equivalent to being thought of as not existing for sure.
1: Yeah.
11: It's the same thing with God for me.
0: So you can't disprove something like this, but that doesn't mean that it exists.
1: But you can say that the probability is so low that you can just round it off, right?
11: Precisely, yeah.
1: So another thing your article mentioned in The Crimson. The Crimson is the student newspaper at Harvard College, is that right? And you're, yes. You're on the staff, or you're a contributing writer?
11: I am a contributing writer. Okay. I actually, for various reasons, decided not to join the staff. Okay. I'm an external columnist.
1: So you mentioned in there that on campus there's a big move for interfaith dialogue. But how does an atheist fit into this interfaith dialogue?
11: Not well, in my opinion, honestly. I think the phrase interfaith already kind of presumes that one has a faith, which itself is kind of an issue. And I also think that, you know, interfaith as a concept, as it relates to Harvard, to my knowledge, the impetus for having a lot of these kinds of initiatives is more so for the sake of ameliorating some of the tensions that came about as a result of the protests in support of Palestinians in Gaza that completely dominated our campus for a number of years shortly before I got there. I think as far as how atheists fit into it, simply put, I think it's a conversation that's so difficult to have that the merits of occasionally having it successfully are not super worth it, in my opinion. I used to very much be not of this ilk. When I was in high school, I dedicated pretty much all of my time to creating, you know, interpolitical forums, interfaith forums, and ultimately came to the conclusion that if you're just putting people in a room who believe in different things and saying, hey, let's discuss and disagree, it's going to be one person saying a thing and the other saying, I disagree. And then everybody's like, wow, guys, we did it. But no, you didn't accomplish anything by doing that. Maybe if people are so hostile toward each other that they can't stand to be around each other, then the conversation is different. But most atheists and Christians at Harvard aren't in that kind of space. So I think having those kinds of interfaith dialogues honestly have diminishing returns and put atheists in a position where we, quite frankly, are being asked to put more respect on a belief than we should.
1: That happened to us a few years ago. The local Interfaith Alliance invited us, the Freedom From Religion Foundation, to be part of a presentation at the Capitol. But the national group said, no, we can't have atheists join in with the interfaith. So they kicked us out.
0: So much for whatever.
1: Non-faith, I guess.
0: So to segue to something that's not part of your article, and it's a really hard question, but there's so much at stake right now at the midterms, and I'm wondering what you think, if you have a pulse on how students at Harvard are feeling about voting, and in particular with so many of them being nuns, being secular, and having secular values, that's very important. What do you feel is the mood right now, and is there political activism afoot?
11: I think there's definitely political activism afoot. I think the end of last year was maybe the most galvanized that I've seen students my age. And, you know, partially that's just because it was my first year in a college setting. But, you know, for instance, I had some friends that got on a 4-hour bus ride to New York City to go canvass for Soran Mamdani. So I do definitely think that there's a lot of political action in the air. I think that religion kind of takes a secondary place in it currently. And I think many people on the left and progressives understand that religion is this thing that kind of runs in the background and supercharges a lot of the conservative impulses that we're dealing with right now. But the fact is, when you are seeing, you know, videos of ICE abductions on social media and whatnot, taking out the root cause kind of takes a backseat to taking out the symptoms. So, for instance, you see a lot of support for people like James Tallarico, who is famously quite religious, simply because, hey, here is a guy that can take out this symptom of radical, far right, anti-immigrant, inhumane beliefs that many people are normalizing in this country. And so religion is kind of, it's an a priori consideration, but one that is kind of fallen by the wayside because it's viewed that we do not really have the resources to tackle it right now when we're just worried about getting another seat in Congress to, you know, make sure that democracy remains a thing in this country.
0: Yeah, and well, one thing we can say about James Tallarico is he is a multiple winner of our Secularist of the Week for the FFRF Action Fund, which is a C4 affiliate.
1: For going after Christian nationalists.
0: Going after Christian nationalists and doing many things in support of state church. So yeah. While he is a pastor or pastor-to-be, at least then he's speaking up for separation of church and
1: so
0: state.
1: So we only have like a minute left here, Ash. Briefly, what would you say to your religious friends on campus who ask you, how can you be good without God?
11: I think goodness is something that is innate to all people. I think that it is just a basic corollary of evolution, having being a thing, that we are a social species and that we are designed to help each other because that each other survive. And I believe that one can use their rational faculties and one can think through what it means to truly benefit another person, and that when one arrives at a principle in this way, it is maybe the strongest way that a principle can be held, because it is not being told to you by somebody. It is something that you have decided on your own with nothing but your own mind to support it. And that regardless of whether or not there is some being that commands it, that love is meaningful no matter what, that humans are valuable no matter what. Yeah. And this is a thing that we can agree on.
0: Very, very nicely said. So, well, thank you so much, Ashbu, for joining us. And people can find your piece, Where Are All the Atheists Hiding?, online, and also we'll be reprinting it in the June-July issue of our newspaper Free Thought Today, announcing that Ashbu is our 2026 Percy S. Shelley Student Activist Award, a very deserving one. And we look forward to hearing more about all of your activism in the future, Ash.
1: Thank you so much for being with us today.
0: And that's our show.
11: Thank you so much for having me on.
0: Thank you. And that's our show for today. If you're a member of FFRF, thank you. And if not, we would encourage you to join us. There has never been a more important time to band together to work for free thought and state church separation. You can ask for more information at ffrf.org.
1: 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In Janesville, Wisconsin, to WADR. 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San Marcos, Texas, KZSM. 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Bellows Falls, Vermont, WOOL. 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

0: Hello, everyone listening to Wool FM 91.5 Bellows Falls. This is Chris and Sam with our show Off the Rails. We're just doing a quick little break. We're going to be doing another break around 15 minutes from now where we, every show, go over some PSAs that are local, and we're going to go over the weather as well. So please stay tuned. I hope everyone's enjoying the show so far. And actually, you know what? You didn't say hi yet, Sam, so say hi.
1: I didn't notice.
0: I'm sorry.
1: I was... Hurt.
0: But Sam will be giving you the weather this week, so please stay tuned for the show.

0: 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This is WOOL FM 91.5 Bellows Falls. This is Chris and Sam. Say hi, Sam.
1: Hello again.
0: Hello, everyone. This is our show, Off the Rails. Plays every first, third, and fifth Sunday of the month at 2 p.m. on Sundays. So far, we've had a decent little, you know, arrangement of songs. We're about just under a minute and 30 seconds to halfway through our show, so it's a good moment for a break, I think. We're going to be going over the weather with Sam. I also had a couple little local announcements for everybody. Looks like at St. Charles Church in Bellows Falls, on June 13th at 12 p.m., they're going to be opening up a free clothing swap. From what I'm reading, it looks like it's a community organization that's hosting it. You can either do donations or you can just swap something that doesn't fit anymore for someone else to have and then take something home with you. So a fun little charity event for anyone looking for something new to throw on. Also, in Bellows Falls, let me just pull this up to make sure I'm reading it correctly. I actually had someone suggest it to me. I was running out of ideas on what to do. But here it is. Okay. The Fish Ladder in Bellows Falls is now open. I don't know if anyone here knows where that is, but it's actually right next to the radio station here. Also, on Fridays at 10 to 10:45 a.m., they do, looks like, demonstrations for kids. So that's pretty neat. It's at 17 Bridge Street in Bellows Falls, Vermont. So I would definitely recommend checking that out. Sounds pretty cool. I'm going to hand it over to Sam in just 2 seconds, and we're going to talk a little about the weather.
1: Anyways, so if you are around this area, you already know that it was going to be raining. Yeah, it's going to be raining this week. I'm sorry. It's showers on Sunday.
0: Yep, that'd be today.
1: It says that first, okay? And then there's Monday through Friday's mostly cloudy. And Saturday and Sunday is showers.
0: Yep, so it doesn't look like we have any just, you know, shining sun this week, unfortunately, but that's okay.
1: It's a depressing week on the forecast.
0: It's not depressing.
1: It is very depressing.
0: I don't know about you. Sometimes it's kind of nice. So
1: sit back and relax.
0: Yep.
1: Hear the rain.
0: But yeah, it looks like we're not going to have any, you know, good beach weather, unfortunately, everyone. So maybe next week, we'll see. But I believe we have a show next week, too. Yeah, we do. So we'll let you know then.
1: I finished school for nothing. Yeah. I wanted to go to the beach, and I can't.
0: Yeah, well, I get to go to work, so. Yeah. Well,
1: I'm like my age right now.
0: Okay. Anyway, we're going to get back to playing some music. I hope everyone's enjoying the show. And, okay, oh, sorry. Had to find my little button here. Anyway, keep on listening. Thank you.

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Many a fat other rat menace demise while starting point blank down the covetous barrel. This awesome prowling machine, truly a wonder of nature, the serpent predator. 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

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She was looking for that Dumbo. She was looking for that he-cat. And that was me. Tommy the Cat is my name. And I say unto thee,

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Baby, do you wanna lay?

Hello, everyone. You're listening to WOOL FM 91.5, Bellows Falls. This is Chris and Sam. We're getting towards the end of our show. It's off the rails. We're going to hear back from you guys, or you'll hear from us, I guess, next week, actually. So we're going to be handing this off to Joanne in just a couple seconds for her show, It's a Good Life. I think we got time for one more song, but then it'll be her turn to take the mic. Hope everyone enjoyed the show, and we'll hear from you next time.

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Thanks. Okay, 1, 2, 3. Okay, hi everybody. It is just about 3 o'clock. So you've been listening to WOOL 91.5. That is FM, and that is in beautiful downtown Bellows Falls. You know, people don't know how wonderful Bellows Falls really is. It doesn't look big. It isn't large, maybe geographically, but it's so varied. Our main street downtown holds pretty much everything you could need and want to keep going, to socialize, to have entertainment, to go shopping, to buy food, to get professional advice, to get your car fixed. Of course, we all know that we love to get ice cream downtown. And lots of wonderful restaurants. You can have the Jamaica Jerk. You can have Popolo's. You can go to any number of places. And it's really, really lucky for people who live in a fairly rural atmosphere to have these services and shops and things like that available almost at your doorstep. We also have a train station. You can jump on the train here in Bellows Falls and go to New York City, to Washington, D.C. You can go just about anywhere. So think about it. If you have friends and relatives who live other places, sometimes they might make it sound really glamorous. But talk about what we have here. You might find out that many people are going to want to move here. So we better start building some houses. And while I'm on the subject, there are new condos going up in the neighborhood down the road. And that's in Putnam.

company, and they look pretty nice. So if you have a need to downsize, or you just want to have a little bit less work to do, not a lot of gardening and things like that, check it out. We have a lot of very fine realtors in the area, so make a call. Or if you have a very large house, but you don't have a very large family anymore, think about doing one of the home sharing programs. Look into it. Don't jump into it, but look into it. It's a nice way to maximize square footage and keep people housed. We all try to invite new professionals, young people out of college or high school who are get can get jobs around here, but they can't find places to live. It is a real challenge. To help with that, you might be able to carve up your house into adding an apartment. It doesn't have to be large, because if you have a large house, you probably have a nice yard, plenty of spaces to park, and it could be a very attractive alternative for a young couple or a young individual coming to work at the hospital in Springfield, or a teacher, or somebody else who has received a job offer in the area, but has not been able to find suitable housing. So think creatively. For those of us who live here and maybe do have the extra room, think about how it could benefit you as you age. Having someone else in the building, not necessarily living together with you, but in your building, somebody who will be there. What if you fall down or fall down the stairs or something? Nice to know there's somebody there with good, strong legs who could come and assist you or call 911. It's a wonderful thing because as we get older, we're not quite as limber as we think we are. I myself, I'm always tripping and falling, but I've been doing that most of my life. Thank goodness at this stage I still bounce a little, but probably not going to bounce forever. These are things we think about as we age, and aging is not a bad thing. You know, there's so many wonderful activities that we can take part in. Here in Vermont, we have wonderful senior centers. There's one in Springfield. There's one right here in Bellows Falls off Tuttle Street. And there's one down in Brattleboro. And they're all over in many of our towns. They offer places where you can play cards, you could play bridge. There's all kinds of games that they offer. I think they also have programs. I know up in White River Junction and in other places, they have trips. You can sign up for a one-day trip someplace interesting. Sometimes they go to museums or gardens. They offer entertainment programs, lectures. There's all kinds of things going on. If you read the paper, you can find out what's happening in your neighborhood. I recommend you look at the Vermont Journal and the local papers that are put out in some of the small towns. In Westminster, there's a small paper that comes out. These are things that help you get acclimated to your neighborhood, and you find things that are of interest right on your doorstep. So I'm going to try to share a few things with you. I don't have a lot with me today. Usually I have my Consumer Reports Health magazine that comes to me. Also the Mayo Clinic Health Journal that come a special report that comes out every month. However, last weekend we were traveling, and I got reorganized, and I've reorganized myself into confusion. So I don't have all my resource material with me. However, there is a lot going on that I can share with you. One of the things I would really like to share with you right off the bat
is the Successful Aging Fair that's going to be held in Ludlow this June. And I will give you all the information. And you know, successful aging doesn't mean you have to be 85 years old. We all need to age successfully. We all age at a different rate. We all act different. We have different health issues. We have different capabilities, different interests. It's not like a one size fits all. If somebody's older, they're not like every other older person. They're just individuals with their own ideas and talents. So let's think creatively. Now, about the fifth annual Age Successfully Fair. It's going to be held in Ludlow, and that's sponsored by Senior Solutions. That's the Area Agency on Aging for Southeastern Vermont in partnership with the Black River Good Neighbors of Ludlow. And they're going to be hosting the fifth annual Successfully Aging Health and Benefits Fair on Friday, June 12th. And that's held at the Ludlow Community Center from 10 in the morning until 1 p.m. in the afternoon. This event is, as usual, free and open to the public. And there's always a free lunch. So you don't have to be older to come for the free lunch. Just come, get information, and find out what's going on. So this fair is actually an opportunity for older Vermonters to learn about and sign up for wellness-based goods and services. There will be more than 30 exhibitors scheduled to appear. That's a lot. And I think you're going to find something to tickle your fancy. Older Vermonters and the caregivers in our community are often unaware of all the opportunities that are available to them. This fair offers a one-stop shop to find the services that are best suited for their needs. And here are some of the exhibitors that will be featured this year. It includes Senior Solutions, Black River Good Neighbor Services, AARP Vermont, Fraud Watch Network, AgeWell, Bayada, Beacon Bank, Black River Valley Senior Center, Care Patrol, Dartmouth Cancer 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Ludlow Parks and Recreation. You know, I never knew that there are so many recreational opportunities right here in Bellows Falls. It's incredible. The Mover, North Star Health, Ludlow Health Center, the Rutland Regional Medical Center, Senior Medicare, Seniors Helping Seniors, SEVCA, Sharing Housing, Inc., Springfield Area Adult Day, Tai Chi Vermont, Turning Point of Windham County, Veterans Administration, Vermont Adult Learning, Vermont Assistive Technology Program. And that is very interesting. We had a presentation one time by them. They have all kinds of equipment that can help people, whether they have arthritis and they need help holding things. All kinds of assistive devices that they give on loan to people. Now, there's also the Vermont Center for Independent Living, Vermont Department of Health, Visiting Angels, Windham and Windsor Housing Trust, and more. So, if you have any questions and you just want more information, please contact Susan Peters at 802-885-2655, extension
2112, or by computer, just try S. Peters, so that's SPETERS, at seniorsolutionsvt.org, and get all the information and make it a point to get up to Ludlow on June 12th between 10 and 1. And you need time to get to all those vendors because there's a whole big pack of them. And you don't want to miss anything that would make your life easier and more fun. Okay, so another thing I want to share with you is I just read that there's going to be a new executive director at the Okemo Valley TV station. This is very interesting because I personally thought that Patrick Cody would be there forever. He's been there for several years. I think he's been there for about, at least 20 years. And he always has done a wonderful job bringing good information to people through the public access television in Okemo. And I hope that the new executive director, whose name is R.J. Finnell. He's a nice picture of him in the Vermont Journal. He looks very distinguished. He looks like a real nice guy. And I'm sure Patrick will make it an easy transition for him. So looks like, Okemo Valley TV is just going gangbusters. And they're wonderful. They really care about the community, and so support him and the station as much as you can. And know that if you are a nonprofit organization or some place here in the area, and you'd like to get on the public access TV and make a good program, you know, they'll interview you. And you can explain what your new events are going to be. You can say what kind of services you provide. Make it interesting, of course. And get the word out to the communities, okay? A lot of the communities bleed into each other. You don't have to live in Okemo Valley to get on Okemo Valley TV. You just have to have something that would interest the general community. And that could be just about anything because we all have so many different interests. So let's welcome the new executive director and let's wish Patrick Cody the best of the future, and hopefully everything will continue smoothly over there. One of the other things, I just wanted to share a little. I wasn't here last week because I was over in central New York, and it was a long trip back. Going there took about 4.5 hours, and coming back took about 6.5 hours. But that's okay. It was an interesting, wonderful trip, back with old friends, providing a service while we were there, and catching up with people and just relaxing, which was not usual for us. We have such a busy schedule during the week and on weekends. So having that time to just breathe and relax and enjoy ourselves, we're back in the saddle and we've been working this week. And I know what I want to tell you. You know that I always talk about our memory cafes. Well, this is going to be another segment with a little bit of Memory Cafe in it, because there are so many people who need a Memory Cafe experience, but they don't know how to get started. One thing it is, when you are the designated caregiver of a family member who is diagnosed with dementia
whether it's a frontal temporal lobe dementia or associated dementia with Parkinson's, or if it's Alzheimer's, whatever the diagnosis is. And even if you don't have a diagnosis, but the symptoms are there, it's confusing to both the patient, and it's confusing to the person who becomes the default caregiver. You get a diagnosis, and then what? Where do you turn? What do you do? Who do you ask? That's not easy, especially when this disease has associated behavioral changes, lack of memory, maybe inappropriate language, maybe just vagueness or restlessness and hard to deal with in a social setting. So caregivers tend to withdraw from their usual connections. If they are used to playing, say they belong to a bridge group, they don't feel comfortable leaving their loved one so that they can go out and play bridge. So they withdraw. Friends will call once or twice, and then they kind of wander away. Family members will say, "Oh, if you need anything, give me a call." First of all, when you're the caregiver of someone who is going down the path of Alzheimer's or dementia, you don't have a lot of extra time to sit and make phone calls. You're so busy keeping an eye on your loved one, taking them to medical appointments, taking care of them, doing the laundry, getting them washed and dressed. There's so much to take care of. You really are at your wit's end. You're tired. Then you get grumpy. Then you feel guilty. Then you're tired, and it starts all over again. Where do you turn? There are several online resources that you can access. If you have the concentration time and you're good on the computer, great. If you're not, not so great. You can turn to Dartmouth. They do have a geriatric department. They have an aging department. They offer a memory cafe on Saturdays. And it's run by the medical students, and it's in their library. That's a good program. They have so many young medical students who are volunteering to run it, which is great. But it's in White River Junction, right? And not everybody's up to piling their loved one into a car and driving for 40 minutes up to Hanover. Now, you could also get in touch with UVM. Until recently, UVM had nothing for people with dementia. I had a third-year medical student spend several weeks, well, about 2 months with me, while he was in a remote position in a local medical center as part of his medical experience. He was interning, and I asked him, "What do you do for people with dementia? Do you have studies in geriatrics?" He said, "Yeah, I had a class." One class. Now things have been changing in the last 3 years. There's more recognition of the impact that these particular diseases have on us as a general population, because it affects more than just the person with the diagnosis. But we're not there yet. I saw an interesting program that I received from the director who runs the program in Ludlow, and that memory cafe found a film online about, I think it was one of the, I don't know if it was Norway, Denmark, or Sweden, one of those countries
has a town that is all about dementia. It's set up for people with dementia to live there. They have their own grocery store, walking sidewalks. It's built around people with dementia. It is so dementia friendly. And we're kind of behind the eight ball. We have not done much here in this country to accommodate those of us who get dementia, nor to accommodate their caregivers. So right now, the best we can do is to offer memory cafes. What's a memory cafe? What is it? First of all, it's totally free, and it's 2 hours once a month or more, depending on where you go. And you're the caregiver. You bring your loved one. The two of you come. You enjoy socialization. You get resources, the programming, some light activity, music therapy, art therapy, and best of all, you get a really good midday snack, which is more than a snack. We try to give really helpful and healthy food so that since you're going to be doing this cafe during the lunchtime, 11 to 1, you're going to need a lunch. And we all look forward to that. But we have a terrific music therapist who helps us in Brattleboro, Chester, and I believe also in Ludlow. She's just great, and I can't thank her enough. It's just amazing how music touches everybody. The volunteers, facilitators, and the caregivers, and especially the loved ones. Because as I explained today to someone, music is the last part of the brain to be disabled by Alzheimer's or dementia. And I've seen it over and over. Somebody deep into the adventure of Alzheimer's who can barely communicate, sometimes hardly walk. They will sit there and be very quiet. Once the music starts, if it's a group singing, like we will have our music therapist will play guitar and ask who wants to sing a song, what song is it? When we start singing, 2 to 1, people with dementia love it. They start singing. They may not talk to you when they first come in, but they can sing. And a lot of them request a song that they love to hear. And we love to play it. And we love to hear them singing. And if they don't sing, you know they're loving it because they're tapping with their hand. They're moving with the music. It touches them. And when you see them smile, then you know they're still there. As one program says, they're alive inside. And when you see that, your chest is not large enough to hold your heart. Because for that time period, they're with us. And that is so meaningful. And on the other hand, the caregivers can talk together. They can share their experience, they can share their heartbreaks, and they can share their insight, and they know that they have each other's back. No matter what, they're not alone. It's difficult for them. These are people who've been in long-term relationships with a loved one who now doesn't even remember their name half the time. And that's a real heartbreak. But at least when they come to Memory Cafe, they know that other people are experiencing the same thing. And it doesn't make it better, but it helps to support them emotionally. And someday we're hoping that there will be maybe a cure or a preventive inoculation
or something that will really ease the transition from what they know they were to who they have become, and make it so that they don't lose their memory so much. It can happen to anyone. There's no rhyme or reason. It's the same as when people used to get cancer or diabetes. 9 times out of 10, it just happens. There's no real direct correlation. They didn't do anything wrong. They don't deserve to lose their memory. They don't deserve to have to walk around at 3 in the morning looking to walk back to their old childhood home. And their loved ones certainly don't deserve to have to stay awake all night to protect their loved ones from wandering away. You know, it's sad, but when you're together with people who are experiencing the same thing, it's not quite so bad. So anyway, let me tell you where we have memory cafes. We have a cafe in Brattleboro at the American Legion. That's on 32 Linden Street in Brattleboro, the American Legion, post number 5. And that is on the 4th Monday of every month. That's from 11 to 1. Again, we have our music therapist, and we are hoping to get an art therapist to come and do some art projects with people. We have wonderful time. You know, a lot of the caregivers make friends with each other, so they can call on each other, take their loved one out for coffee together. It's very supportive, and they share resources. If they hear of some program that has helped them, they will share it with the rest of us. That's what you need. It's a real community of people. And I wish there could be one in every single town, because it is hard. All of you out there who are caregivers, it's not easy getting an adult up, dressed, and into the car to go someplace, especially on a day that maybe they just don't feel like it. But you have to try for your sake and for their sake. Having socialization will help to slow the progress of the disease. You know, if somebody gets dementia and they sit in a wheelchair for 6 to 8 hours a day with no stimulation, just sitting there staring into space, it's not helping them. You know, they do get tired, they become anxious, they can experiencing the sundown syndrome, which generally happens late afternoon, where they become either agitated or very tired. But you've got to try making their lives as worthwhile as you can. And it will help your life, too. Believe me, the caregivers are an amazing group. And everybody out there who is a caregiver, I salute you, because it is not an easy job. And you don't get a raise. You don't get a vacation. But if you go to a memory cafe, you get 2 hours that you don't have to have eyes on your loved one. You can relax. Talk about what you want to talk about. Relax if you want to share stories. If you want to complain, you can do it in a special area that you know your loved one is not listening. And you're free to say, I am so tired. And the people around you are going to understand, and they will validate your feelings. And we will be able to say, well, you know what? There's a program up in Dartmouth that has this, that, or the other. Why don't you try it out? So let me tell you where you can go locally. You can get, oh, and there's also caregiver support groups. Now, to go to a caregiver support group, you pretty much have to find somebody to stay with your loved one because you can't bring them together. But they're still helpful.
So if you have somebody, a neighbor or a relative, who'll pop in for a couple hours for you to go to a caregiver support group, go online and Google caregiver support groups for your area and see what pops up. You might be very surprised. But we have memory cafes in Wilmington at the Old Firehouse, Brattleboro at the American Legion on Linden Street, Chester at the back activity room from St. Luke's on the green there in Chester. I think it's 113 Main Street. And up in White River Junction, it's held at the Bugbee Center. That's the senior center. And that one has a different time. That one is 10 to 12 because the Bugbee serves a big lunch at noon, and we don't want to, interfere with that. Plus, if you come to that one, you want to stay and have lunch at the Bugbee, that's easy to do. Just tell them at the front desk. So you can come, have the 2 hours of activity, singing, artwork, and stuff, and then right away go have lunch and then go home and take a nap. So you don't have to sign up for just one, and you don't sign up. You just show up. You could you can go to White River Junction, Chester, Brattleboro, Ludlow, and Wilmington. Now, the Ludlow, there's twice a month in Ludlow, and that's sponsored by the Black River Good Neighbors. That's on the second Thursday of the month and the fourth Monday. So let's see. Mondays, the fourth Monday, you could either go to Brattleboro or Ludlow. The Bugbee is the third Thursday, and Wilmington is the third Monday is, now I'm confused, I'm sorry. Yeah, White River Junction, that's Bugbee, that is the third Monday, and the third Thursday could be Wilmington, and the second Monday is Ludlow, and the first Thursday is Chester. Hard to keep it straight. I better start writing this stuff down. But you can go to the website from Senior Solutions and check into Memory Cafes, and they should have a schedule there. And that would be www.seniorsolutionsvt.org, and check out the Memory Cafes. And if you'd like to be a volunteer in any of those Memory Cafes, you can email initial J, then ERENHOUSE at seniorsolutionsvt.org. Believe me, everybody who comes loves to come. I was just talking to somebody this morning, and we did one in Wilmington where a couple, a significant age difference. There was a husband who was considerably older, really nice guy, but he'd had a stroke and he had Alzheimer's. Winning combination, right? But he was delightful. He didn't talk a lot, but he bonded with our musician and used to chat with him, and I would talk with the caregiver because she was feeling pretty isolated and she needed a lot of support. And the fellow came in the first time with a walker and a support belt with a handle on it so she would keep him from falling over. And came in, and they came several times. They came for a couple years, and I noticed he started to feel a little bit better.
one of the last times that they came in, she didn't even have to hold him. He just walked to the door and opened it. And they came in and sat down and had a great time. And then when they were leaving, she turned to me and she said, "He hates to leave. He just loves it here." Isn't that what we want? Don't we want people to love to get together and to feel so good about themselves that they really enjoy it? I would also ask you to Google the two programs that Nina Keck, who writes for NPR VPR, she did two programs based on our memory cafes. One from White River Junction, where we have a program with a music therapist from the Upper Valley Music Center. Lovely lady, young woman, who gets everybody moving and tapping and singing. Very lovely. And then, so she did a show with that. And then she came to the Chester Memory Cafe, where she was able to take part in a really active 2 hours. And she also was able to interview some of the caregivers. I mean, it was really very, very stimulating and exciting. So if you can Google Nina Keck Memory Cafes, you probably can get the two program links. So it's just wonderful what people can do when they care. And we all care, don't we? On a certain level, we all care. The only time you don't care is when you just don't know about it. But once you know and you think there's things you can do to help, then you've got it. So if you want to help, you'd like to be a volunteer, check in with Senior Solutions and tell them that you'd like to be a volunteer at a memory cafe. You'll get a little bit of training. Probably have to have a background check or something, but it's worth it. It doesn't cost you much. And they're very simple. Anyway, let's segue. And let's remember to say that this is WOOL 91.5 FM here in beautiful, beautiful downtown Bellows Falls. There was something I did want to share with you. It's a little bit off the beaten track, but it is a ladybird deed. Now, this is not legal advice. This is just for educational purposes and to get you thinking and to get you to contact your attorney and see if this is something that you should integrate into your estate planning. Do you know what a ladybird deed is? Chances are you don't, because these legal documents, ladybird deeds, are only available in 5 states in the country. Okay? So not a lot of people are familiar with it. But this is basically a little bit of an explanation. It's like an enhanced estate deed. Let me see. So in Vermont, a ladybird deed is also known as an enhanced life estate deed. Vermont's common law at Title 27 of the Vermont statutes describes the Vermont Enhanced Life Estate Deed Act, which was enacted in July of 2020. So they're not that old. And although there are variations of the ladybird deed that exist in other states, Vermont has been just one of 6 states that recognize an enhanced life estate deed. The other 5 states, if you're interested, include Texas, Florida, Michigan, North Carolina, and West Virginia. Now, with the common law life estate remaining intact, the main purpose of a ladybird deed
is to clarify some of the rights and reservations of the property owner, aka the grantor, settling title questions raised by courts, lenders, and title insurance companies. Okay, now the state of Vermont has published additional details for the proof of basis. You know what basis is? It's like an accounting term. If the property was acquired at the death of the donor of an enhanced life estate, ladybird deed, revocable trust, or through a non-probated estate. Information verifying the date of death of the donor, usually a death certificate, is needed. Now, here are some of the highlights of a ladybird deed. Got your paper and pencil? The grantor conveys a property interest to a grantee that takes effect upon the death of the grantor. The grantee acquires immediate title to property upon the death of the grantor without probate. That's a key item. There is no gift tax return required, as there is no present gift. The property receives a step up in the tax basis for capital gains upon the death of the grantor. If used as a primary residence, the property is an exempt asset for Medicaid purposes with an equity limit of $668,000 for 2023 if no spouse resides there, and there is no transfer penalty. As an improvement upon existing common law, the Ladybird Act adds the following clarifications. The grantor may revoke or revise the deed without the consent of the grantee. Granting of mortgage does not revoke the Ladybird deed. If a sole grantee or a tenant in common grantee predeceases the grantor, that interest will pass to that grantee's heirs or beneficiaries in probate. Okay, so this is an overall introduction to how a ladybird deed can help to transfer your home to a beneficiary automatically upon your death. Does not go into probate, you know, and you still, as the owner, you can sell that property, you can rent it out. When you're alive, you control it, but upon your death, it automatically goes to your beneficiary. And, you know, it's a very interesting legal vehicle. So if you're a homeowner and you want to do such a thing, please talk with your estate attorney or your real estate attorney. You know, find out and make plans accordingly. Usually, your home is one of your biggest assets, and if you can keep it out of probate and make it go directly to your designated beneficiaries, you're ahead of the game. All right? So much for that. Here's something I wanted to remind everybody of. If you live in and around Chester, brush up your croquet skills, okay? Get out your white shorts and shirts. Wear your sneakers. Grab your mallet. Bring a bunch of the balls, and if you have a croquet set, drag that with you. Come on over to St. Luke's Church at 113 Main Street in downtown Chester, right there at the green in the backyard. We're going to be playing croquet from 6 to 7:30 on Thursday nights, just June and July. So it's only going to be about 8 games, and then we'll have a kind of like a barbecue banquet at the end of July. It's great fun. It's very, very nice, not too crazy active. You're not going to,
you know, if it's hot out, you might break out in a little bit of a sweat, but not from exertion. It's a very gentle, fun game. You laugh a lot, you mess up, and you have fun. We're very careful because it's such a wonderful Victorian game, but it can be very strategic and competitive. But there's no trash talk, and you can make a team. You could play singles. Our first game is going to be held this coming Thursday, again at St. Luke's. If you come, you're going to have some good refreshments too. You know, we'll keep the liquids non-alcoholic, but we're figuring iced tea, lemonade, that kind of thing. And then at the end of the evening, we try to have a nice, maybe a strawberry shortcake, some nice light refreshments. And then it's good fun. It's just good fun. I did this, oh my gosh, 1991 for the first time over in North Bennington. There's a house museum there called the Park McCullough House. And I was on the board at the time. And I went up to St. Johnsbury for a library conference. And I was bored out of my mind. So I was in the library there looking up at the time Victorian sports, because the museum was the Victorian house. And I said, well, I know that croquet and badminton, they were played back then. Badminton, you can only get so many people up at the net at once. So I looked up the rules and things for croquet, because they had nice grounds. And got in touch with the American Croquet Association down in Palm Beach, Florida, and got their rules and regs, and I ordered some mallets and balls and wickets and stuff. And the first time we played, we had 72 people sign up, and organized it on all these different fields. I can't set up six fields twice in a night anymore. So just come. This year we're going to do the regular backyard layout of the wickets, the one we're all super familiar with since we're 4 years old. And we're just going to have fun, and we'll see who wins every week. I know we can fit at least three fields in the back behind the church. If we can fit in more, we will. Everybody's invited. Young, old, in between, who cares? If you can hold a mallet, you can play. And you'll have fun. The whole thing is for the community to get together and enjoy a game, just a good old game. And we just think it'll be super fun. I started it last year, but unfortunately I ended up in the hospital and couldn't come anywhere for 6 weeks. So this year, if anything happens to me, I'm not going to the hospital, I swear. We're going to be there every Thursday night from 6 to, we'll say we're going to play from 6 to 7:30, and then we'll have refreshments probably till 8. And you're welcome to come down. It costs nothing to play. Just come, get together, meet new people, have fun, see who's the best croquet player in the area. All right? So I hope you'll come. Come behind St. Luke's in Chester. It's the Chester Croquet Club. All right, I'm looking forward to seeing you. Let's see. Oh, yeah. So what else is happening this summer? If you're like me, I look through all the papers, I go online, and there's always more festivals, more events than I can possibly attend. Although I did go, I think it was last week, I went to the Volunteer Appreciation Dinner for the Westminster Cares. And it was over at the Popolos here in Bellows Falls. And it was really good. It was very nice. We had it out on the back deck. And got to meet the new director, and it was just great. I really enjoyed seeing people.
And it was just nice to be sort of outside in good weather. Of course, if it had been, you know, a couple of nights ago, I would have frozen to death. But it's springtime. By the way, talking about springtime, how is everybody's garden? I have gotten some flowers planted. I still have the seeds I bought a month and a half ago in my attaché case. I don't think they're going to get started this year. It might be a little bit late. However, it's still chilly, so I have half a chance. But I don't know. I might just get some more flowers and, you know, pot them into the dirt. Like, makes it look better quicker. And, yeah. So if you have any good ideas, let's think about it. And if you want, go to the library. You know, the libraries are such fabulous resources. They've got books and films and magazines and all kinds of things. Plus, a lot of times there are meetings, presentations. You can join the knitting clubs. You can do all kinds of things. The only thing that holds you back is your imagination. So if you have a hobby and you want to share it, why don't you go to your local library and say, you know what, I've been doing this for several years, and I think other people might be interested. Do you think we could have a club meet here at the library once a week or every month or something? Get a little group going. You'll find people who have the same interests that you do. And I think if we all take charge of what we know and do and reach out, I think you'll be surprised at how many people like what you like. Speaking of which, we had a birthday in the family. My husband had his birthday last week, but since we were away, we made his birthday party yesterday. And not everybody could come because, you know, it's graduation time and people are trying to now get out and visit relatives and stuff. But we had a pretty nice house full yesterday, and it was just so nice to see everybody chit-chatting and talking and eating and just having a good time together. So, you know what? It doesn't take much. Invite two of your neighbors over for coffee. Get to know them. Just sit in the backyard. Sit up on your deck. Sit out on your porch. Make coffee. You know, go to the bakery and get something, or bake a cake or whatever it is. We have a wonderful tradition. One of our very dear friends, we have her over for breakfast on Wednesdays. And boy, do we look forward to that. And she and I look forward to it, especially because my husband makes the world's greatest buttermilk pancakes. Nobody can flip a pancake like he can. And they come out light and fluffy and so tasty. So we don't even care if we're on a diet or not. Wednesday morning is pancake day. You can do the same thing with whatever you like to make. It's a nice way to get the day started and to keep in touch with a friend that you care about. So, you know, like I said, just be creative. It's harder to get together with family because they're pretty much spread out. And right now I have one grandchild in college. I have one college graduate grandchild, one who's going to be a senior in high school next year. Then I have a 9-year-old and a 6-year-old and soon to be 5-year-old. They're getting bigger, but they're still adorable. And I wish I could see them more often. But we do pretty good. You know, I've been to visit them at Christmas time. We went to their second home a couple of weeks ago on the coast of Maine. And it's, you know, when you're with your family, if you haven't seen them for 2 months, it's like you saw them last week. Of course, the kids have grown a bit, but you just pick up where you left off. And it's very, very satisfying.
and somehow makes you feel secure, and they feel loved, and that's what counts. You know, you don't have to do anything outrageous. You don't have to spend

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1: So I'm saying this because I care. And thank you all for letting me sit here most Sundays and share things to help us age, things to help our health, and to make us feel good, because it is a good life, particularly here in Vermont. When you read and listen to what goes on around the world, I feel very, very blessed to live in a community, in a state that actually cares about people. We have lots of friends who do so much for absolute strangers. Why? Because they care. And I feel lucky about that. And I hope that anything I can do, not just, you know, just talking on the radio isn't really doing anything, but I do care. And I know that you all care too. So stay safe. Enjoy this variable weather. I don't know whether to wear a snorkel coat or a sleeveless shirt, but I'm glad to be here. I love Vermont. And I'm so happy to be able to chat with all of you out there. So take care, be kind, and know that you're loved. And for goodness sake, I hope I see some of you at least in Chester to play croquet on Thursday night. Okay, take care and have a good life here in Vermont. You've been listening to It's a Good Life on WOOL 91.5 FM here in beautiful downtown Bellows Falls. Thanks so much. Take care. Till next week. Bye-bye.

0: There's many reasons we are what we've become. I'm going through changes, ripping out pages. I'm going through changes now.
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5: Good afternoon, Eric Callio, your guest host for the show Where the Grass is Greener. You're listening to WOOL-FM 91.5, Bellows Falls, Vermont. It is a Sunday afternoon, the 31st of May at 4 p.m. I hope everyone's off to a great start on this last day of May. We're going to have some Celtic music here this afternoon. Let's open up the show with Celtic Chronicles by Nimbora, followed by Celtic Story by the Glasgow Celtic Supporters, and then a Celtic Story from a Celtic Story by John Mark.

Eric Callio, your guest host for the show, Where the Grass is Greener. The next set of music I'm going to play is from a concept called Celtic Cat Venture, and it is a creative project focused on storytelling and adventure. It features a character named Cat Venture who embarks on various quests. The project combines elements of Celtic mythology with modern themes, and it aims to engage audiences through interactive content and experiences. Celtic Cat Venture often includes illustrations, animations, and community involvement. The initiative promotes cultural appreciation and creativity among participants. Now, here's some music that is authored by the Celtic Cat Venture, and it's called The Bard's Tale of Hidden Isles, followed by Tavern Nights and Timeless Tales, and then The Wandering Cat.

Eric Callio, your guest host for the show, Where the Grass is Greener. Here is another set of music now that comes from the Lofia Fantasy Lamp. And we're going to have Grass Under Listening Skies, The Path, Works Off by Years, Chronicle of the Rowan Tree, Aura of the Standing Stones, The Queen Solace, and The Stream That Carries Stories. I'm going to let you listen to these, and a little later on in the hour, I'm going to share with you some local information as to what's going on with the Vermont Jazz Center and a Westminster Garden Tour.

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WOOL-FM 91.5, Bellows Falls for Vermont and New Hampshire. Eric Callio, your guest host for the show, Where the Grass is Greener. So there is a Vermont Jazz Center sextet at twilight on the Tavern Lawn in Putney, Vermont tonight. So the Next Stage Arts and the Vermont Jazz Center welcomes audiences for an evening of outstanding live jazz featuring the Vermont Jazz Center sextet. It is part of their 23rd season of Twilight on the Tavern Lawn. The VJC Sextet serves as the Vermont Jazz Center's community outreach ensemble. It brings live jazz performances and educational programs to schools, libraries, and assisted living communities throughout the region. Through weekly rehearsals and performances, the group introduces audiences to the music of jazz legends, including Duke Ellington, Miles Davis, and Art Blakey, along with original works and arrangements created by ensemble members. So the sextet will feature Rob Freeberg on trumpet, Bill Ballard on alto saxophone, Ron Kelly on tenor saxophone, Kathy Martin on piano, Wim Maurer on bass, and Steve Rice on drums. Twilight on the Tavern Lawn is a beloved summer concert series featuring folk, world, jazz, Zydeco, bluegrass, pop, and Americana music every other Sunday, and it starts from the end of May through August. Bring a lawn chair or blanket and enjoy the music outdoors on the Putney Tavern Lawn in downtown Putney. In case of rain, performances move indoors to Next Stage Arts at 15 Kimball Hill. It is free and open to the public, and donations are welcome. And then also there is a Westminster Garden Tour that will be returning July 11th and 12th. And if you want to discover some of Southern Vermont's most beautiful gardens during the annual Westminster Garden Tour, that takes place next month, Saturday, July 11th, and Sunday, July 12th, being the month after June, from 10 a.m. to 3 p.m. This year's tour features the gardens of Gordon and Mary Hayward, Westminster Center School, Hawksong East, and Signal Pine Gardens. Guests will also enjoy talks and demonstrations included with admission. The time is 10 a.m. to 3 p.m. each of the days. It's rain or shine. The admission is $20 for a single ticket, or you can get two tickets for $35. Free admission for ages 16 and under. Tickets go on sale June 1 and are valid for both days of the tour at westminstercares.org. 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Tickets may also be purchased during the tour at the Westminster Institute at 3534 U.S. Route 5 Westminster and at the Haywards on McKinnon Road. The event is sponsored by numerous local businesses and organizations supporting community. And then also, last but not least, we have the Creative Summer Camps at Main Street Arts. That's coming up in Saxons River. In the summer, young artists ages 5 to 13 are invited to explore their creativity through an exciting lineup of arts camps that are designed to spark imagination, build confidence, and foster community. Creating with Clay kicks off the summer season from July 6 to 10. The camp is directed by Whitney Barrett at the Vermont Academy Clay Studio, and that runs from 9 a.m. to 1 p.m. It is designed for ages 7 to 10. This hands-on camp offers students the opportunity to explore clay techniques and bring their ideas to life in a supportive studio environment. And then later on in July, from the 20th to 24th, Wildbrook Forest Theater Camp, hosted by Trish Roberts, invites ages 9 to 13 to step into the woods for a week of imaginative outdoor theater making. That camp runs from 9 a.m. to 3 p.m. Participants will collaborate on storytelling, character development, and performance while drawing inspiration from the natural world. Young performers can continue their theatrical journey with the Elven Sorcerers Consortium that is written and directed by Putnam Smith, and that's from July 27 to 31st from 9 a.m. to 3 p.m. And that immersive theater camp is for ages 9 to 13 that culminates in public performances both on July 31 and August 1 at 7 p.m. It blends fantasy, teamwork, and stagecraft. The camp gives students a full theatrical experience. And for budding visual artists, Arts Discovery Camp, hosted by Jade Harmon, that runs from July 27 to 31 and August 3 to 7th from 9 a.m. to 1 p.m. And that camp encourages experimentation across mediums, helping young creators explore new materials and techniques in a welcoming and joyful environment. You can register online under camps at mainstreetarts.org, and scholarships are available. And I just want to remind the listeners real quick, if you go to our website, WOOL.FM, and click the events link, it'll bring you to the Mid-River Bulletin Board Events and Information tab. You can find these listings I read each and every week on my regular shows. If you don't have access to a device at the time I read these, I try to read them as slowly as I can on the show so you can jot down any pertinent information.
As we continue on in this hour of the show, Where the Grass is Greener, let us have now the song, I'm a Man You Don't Ever Meet Every Day. And when I come back, I'm going to share with you a little information about the Pogues.

Eric Callio, your host for the show Where the Grass is Greener. So the Pogues are an English Celtic punk band founded in King's Cross, London in 1982 by Shane McGowan, Spider Stacey, and Jem Finer. They were originally named Pogue Mahone, an anglicization of the Irish phrase Pogue Motoin, meaning kiss my arse. The band fused Irish traditional music with punk rock influences. After adding more members, including James Fernley and Kate O'Riordan, the Pogues built a reputation with their live shows in London, pubs, and clubs. 1984, the Pogues released their debut studio album, Red Roses for Me, featuring a mix of traditional Irish songs and original compositions by McGowan. It was followed by Rum Sodomy and The Lash, the four-track EP, Pogetry in Motion, and the critically acclaimed If I Should Fall from Grace with God. Fairy Tale of New York, recorded as a duet by McGowan and Kirsty McCall, reached number 2 in the UK charts at Christmas 1987 and remains a perennial seasonal favorite in Ireland and the UK. The Pogues recorded two more albums with McGowan, Peace and Love and Hell's Ditch, before sacking him during a 1991 tour as his drug and alcohol dependency increasingly affected their live performances. The Pogues continued with Joe Strummer and then Stacey and frontman, releasing new material and waiting for Herb, but broke up following the critical and commercial failure of their seventh and last studio album, Pogue Mahone. The band reformed in late 2001, again featuring McGowan as a frontman, and toured regularly in the UK, Ireland, mainland Europe, and the USA over a decade. Following the death of longtime guitarist Philip Chevron, the Pogues dissolved again in 2014. Longtime bassist Daryl Hunt died in August 2022, and McGowan died in November 2023. Stacey, Finer, and Fernley reformed the Pogues in 2024 and toured the UK, Ireland, and North America in 2025. And if you want to get more information on the Pogues, you can find them on wikipedia.org. And now to continue on with some more music here from the Pogues, I'm going to have Sally McLean and A Body of an American. And when I come back, I'm going to share with you the next group, Gaelic Storm.

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Eric Callio, your guest host for the show Where the Grass is Greener. Real brief, the Gaelic Storm is an American Celtic band founded in Santa Monica, California in 1996. Their musical output includes pieces from traditional Irish music, Scottish music, and original tunes in both the Celtic folk and Celtic rock genres. The band appeared in the 1997 film Titanic and contributed songs to the movie soundtrack album. Additionally, they have released more than a dozen albums of their own, including two compilation albums. The band is known for their energetic renditions of traditional Irish music and Scottish traditional music, and for their albums which consistently top the Billboard World Music Charts. And you can find more information on the Gaelic Storm at wikipedia.org. Now I'm going to have Scalawag. That's a selection by Gaelic Storm.

That's all the time we have for this evening on the show Where the Grass is Greener. I would like to thank everyone for listening. There's a number of us hosts that take turns hosting the show on a weekly basis. You can catch it every Sunday afternoon from 4 to 5 p.m. If you want to catch my weekly shows, I have my

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2: My friend Harvey married Tracy McCall. By Christ, she was a scary old doll. A voice out of hell and a temper to boot. Arms like a navvy and a face like dried fruit. 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

Las Fiestas down in Mexico. And so I stopped a while to see the show. I knew that fantasy meant please love me, and I could say fantasy. A handsome caballero caught my eye. I stood enchanted as he wandered by, and never knowing that it came from me, I went and said fantasy. Up and raised his eyes to mine. His lips just pleaded to be kissed. His eyes were soft as

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All right. Happy Sunday evening. You are listening to WOOL 900.5 here in Bellows Falls. We are Black Sheep Radio. And I'm your host, Mother Hubbard. This is Mother Hubbard's Cupboard. Come to you Sunday evening, 6 p.m. to 8 p.m. Try to bring you some good music. I try to mix it up a little bit. Maybe play things you haven't heard in a long time. Things you'd like to hear. So, yeah, it's the last day of May. It's May 31st. And, I just thought of it. The May 31st was when we had our prom. I went to my senior prom, yeah, on May 31st. So that's kind of exciting, I guess. Kind of an exciting anniversary. I'm not even going to talk about what year that was because it was a long time ago. So, it's a little drippy, rainy. I had to wear shoes tonight to come into the studio because I don't like to get my feet wet in sandals, you know. I don't want to ruin the sandals, get my feet wet. I don't know. So I have shoes on, which is not my preferred footwear. I would rather be wearing some nice sandals and letting my dogs get some air. All right. Am I getting a little silly or what? I don't know. But let's start off with something. This is a band called The Long Winters. They had this album. It's called When I Pretend to Fall. It's an amazing album. I don't know a lot of other stuff

from them other than that album. But it's a fantastic album. And this might be one you've heard. I might have played this on the show before. This is called Cinnamon. Dig it.

All right, rock and roll. Well, that was Peter Case with Rise and Shine, and that's off one of my favorite albums ever, The Man with the Blue Postmodern Neo-Traditionalist Guitar. I love that. I know I've said that on the show. I love that album. All right, and before that, we had Railroad Earth, and they were doing a song called Colorado because I couldn't find the song. There's a little newspaper up here, The Elf, and sometime, I think almost every week, they list like three new songs, and that was, they had a song on there called Goat by Railroad Earth. Was that, I think that's what I was looking for Railroad Earth, and I couldn't find it. So I just played Colorado in its place, and hopefully you dug that. And we opened the set with The Long Winters doing Cinnamon. And if you've just tuned in, you are listening to WOOL 91.5 here in Bellows Falls. We are Black Sheep Radio. All right, let me tell you about something that's going on out in our community. Walpole Walk-In Wednesday is going to be happening on Wednesday, June 3rd. 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If you have questions about home care, hospice, Meals on Wheels, or how HCS might support your family, this event is for you. This is going to be happening at Bridge Memorial Library, located at 48 Main Street in Walpole. It's going to be happening Wednesday, June 3rd, and that's going to be happening from 10 a.m. to 11 a.m. The duration is 1 hour. Well, what to expect? Free off-the-record conversations, no commitment required, personalized answers to your questions. Whether you're planning ahead or navigating current care needs, this is a chance to get clear, helpful information in a supportive setting. So again, this is Walk-In Wednesday, sponsored by Home Healthcare, Hospice, and Community Services. And it's going to be happening Wednesday, June 3rd, 10 a.m., Bridge Memorial Library. All right. So let's see. What I wanted to start off the next set with? I heard this song. This was a song from a long time ago that supposedly was, I guess, I'm not sure if it's the band themselves. Oh, my God, why am I doing this? All right, I just realized an irony here. This is by Johnny Kidd and the Pirates, okay? And I didn't do this purposely. This is a total coincidence, but I've had to wear an eye patch here for the past week or so because I've been having double vision. So the eye patch helps. I can look at one thing at a time without getting dizzy. All right, so this is Shaking All Over, Johnny Kidd and the Pirates. Dig it.

All right, can you dig it? That was Todd Rundgren doing Wolfman Jack. Before that, we had Traffic. I've been getting into Traffic lately. Maybe it's because Dave Mason, guitarist in Traffic, died. So maybe that kind of spurred my interest in them again. And we opened that set with Johnny Kidd and the Pirates doing Shaking All Over, which I guess was a big hit back in the day. So, yeah, if you just tuned in, you're listening to WOOL 91.5 here in Bellows Falls. We are Black Sheep Radio. All right, let me tell you about something that's happening out in our community. 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This is happening again Saturday, June 6th. It's happening 11:30 to 3:30 in downtown Keene. Come hungry and enjoy one of Keene's favorite annual community events. All right. Well, that sounds like a fun thing to do. Speaking of fun, one of my friends, KP in Rhode Island, requested The Smiths, How Soon Is Now? And I found, I hope this is a good version. I didn't listen to it first. But it's live from Boston. Dig it.

All right. Can you dig it? That was Built to Spill doing aisle 13. And I got thinking about Built to Spill, well, for a couple of reasons. But I saw them live up in Burlington, Vermont a few years back. And they always do like a few covers. And they covered How Soon Is Now. I was absolutely thrilled. I was totally thrilled that that they covered the Smiths. It was excellent. So that was Built to Spill doing aisle 13. It's also off. I've been talking about some of the, with Grant Wiggins, we've been talking about albums that are like 10 out of 10 that just hit on all cylinders. And Built to Spill is one of my favorite bands. And I think the best album that they ever did is called There Is No Enemy, which aisle 13 is off of. It's every song is just fantastic. I think that whole album is just a masterpiece. And it's maybe because it came along at a time in my life that was just, I don't know, it was so relevant. And I can't listen to that album without getting touched. That is a way, I don't know how to put it. Before that, we had Cocteau Twins doing Aloysius. And again, we opened with the Smiths doing How Soon Is Now. That was live in Boston. And it says that's off of the little thing that I'm playing all the music off of. The program says it's off The Queen Is Dead's Deluxe Edition, which is pretty cool because I saw the Smiths live when they toured for Queen Is Dead in San Diego. So that's pretty fun. But that one was live from Boston. All right. Well, if you just tuned in, you're listening to WOOL 91.5 here in Bellows Falls. We are Black Sheep Radio. All right. Let me tell you about something that's happening out in our community. 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I'm trying to figure out where's Arch Street? Because it said Suck a Punch Lounge on Arch Street. We're going to have to find that. I don't know. Brattleboro is a pretty cool place. It has a lot of cool creative stuff going on. So the art walk on Fridays is probably a lot of fun. Matter of fact, Sonny Boy's band, the Man-Made Tragedies, played down there on
maybe once or twice they've played the Art Walk. So that's pretty cool. And speaking of the man-made tragedies, they're going to be here at Stage 33 next Sunday night, Sunday, June 7th. I'm going to have to find a time. I think it's 7 o'clock. That's what I'm planning on. So my plan is I'm going to do an hour of programming here. I'll do an hour-long show. Then I'm going to pop out and watch the show, see the man-made tragedies here at Stage 33. And one of the great things about seeing them here at Stage 33 is they have great sound guys here. And they did a tremendous job with the man-made tragedies several years back when they played Stage 33. And I was mega impressed. So I think it's something not to miss. So people, put this down on your calendars, Sunday, June 7th. And they're not the only one. There are three bands. I'm going to have to go look and see who the other bands are. Because I don't know off the top of my head, but man-made tragedies, because they're from this area, are the headliner at Stage 33 next Sunday. And like I say, I'm pretty sure it's 7, but I'll go look it up and I will let you know before the end of the show. So let's get our butts back to some music. How about some rock and roll? Here's some Thin Lizzy.

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All right, can you dig it? That was Brendan Benson doing Metairie. And before that, we had Thin Lizzy doing Whiskey in a Jar. And it's 7 o'clock, and you are listening to WOOL 91.5 here in Bellows Falls. We are Black Sheep Radio. All right. Can you dig it? Well, you know, I wanted to play some T-Rex on the show this week. So, I don't know. And I couldn't decide. I love T-Rex. So I couldn't decide on what song to pick. So I texted my niece, Brittany. I know she's wicked cool. And I knew that she would not only be familiar with T-Rex, but I knew she would have a favorite T-Rex song. So this is her favorite T-Rex song. I love this. 20th Century Boy. Dig it.

Rock and Roll. That was Kings of Leon doing Last Chance. No, Golden Restless Age. I dig it. I've been getting into Kings of Leon lately too. So that was one that came up and I really liked it. Before that, we had Collective Soul doing Good Night, Good Guy. And we opened that set with T-Rex doing 20th Century Boy. And if you've just tuned in, you are listening to WOOL 91.5 here in Bellows Falls. We are a Black Sheep Radio. And I'm your host, Mother Hubbard. This is Mother Hubbard's Cupboard. And we come to you Sunday evenings, 6 p.m. to 8 p.m. And I just try to, you know, bring you some good music, you know, good stuff. Let me tell you about something that's happening out in our community. E1 presents Timeless Rock Legends at the Bellows Falls Opera House. 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All right. Ticket sales are final. No refunds unless the show is canceled and not rescheduled. 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Any questions can be directed to john.e1presents@gmail.com. All righty. Well, that sounds like a pretty exciting thing to do this weekend. Oh, and you know what? If you remember, I was telling you the Man-Made Tragedies are going to be playing next Sunday, the 7th. And I went and picked up a flyer, but it says details TBA. So I'm going to have to go to the next level here. I'm going to have to look it up online. And before the end of this show, I'm going to tell you what time this. I'm pretty sure it's 7, but I'm going to look it up and let you folks know. So this is from the Stage 33 Local Curator Series featuring Ezra Holloway, who picked these bands out. And it's A Few Fine Gents, Technicolor LTD, or Limited, Technicolor Limited, and then The Man-Made Tragedies. Again, this is going to be happening next Sunday, June 7th. Yeah, if you need details, go to stage33live.com. All right. So now I got to start us off with something. Oh, I know what. When I came in today, I looked into my little folder here, which has like, you know, a pretty generic. I actually lost my folder on this program a few weeks back. I don't know. I was here with Sunny Boy and I pressed the wrong button. And my list was gone. So I've been creating a new list, but it's under something called New Playlist 2. Cool, right? So somebody dropped a couple of songs and I came in today and I was like, wait a minute, I don't remember putting those songs on there. I thought I had the wrong list. But I didn't. So anyway, they put some cool stuff on there anyway. They had Ricky Lee Jones and I dig Ricky Lee Jones. So this is called Last Chance Texaco. Dig it.

0: All right. That was awesome. That was the Slambovians.
1: What sort of music do you guys play?
2: It's kind of like punk classical hillbilly Floyd.
0: All right. That was the Slambovian Circus of Dreams doing Alice in Space. And that's another one that I found from the Elf and I couldn't play. I think they have a song called Glide, which I couldn't find on the list here. But I'm going to continue to keep looking for these because that was a good song, Alice in Space. All right. And before that, we had Steve Earle doing Dublin Blues, which I think is a... Oh, I'm trying to... Towns Van Zandt song? I don't know. It's somebody else wrote it, but Steve Earle did it, and he's awesome. And we opened that set with Ricky Lee Jones doing Last Chance Texaco. As I mentioned, somebody had put some songs on my list, and I kept them. I'm going to play them anyway because they were good. That was a good one. So, all right. If you just tuned in, you're listening to WOOL 91.5 here in Bellows Falls. We are Black Sheep Radio. All right. So I've been talking about man-made tragedies. Going to be playing here, stage 33, and I got all the info here, okay? So it's going to be A Few Fine Gents, Technicolor Limited, and the Man-Made Tragedies playing June 7th, 2026. It's going to be happening at 7 o'clock. That's what's on the website. Starts at 7. Tickets are $15 in advance through stage33live.com or $20 at the door as available because there are only 40 tickets that will be sold. Advance sales will close at midnight the day before the show or when 40 tickets are sold. There are going to be three bands here, which means there's going to be the fans from three bands trying to pack into here in those 40 seats. I'm going to be getting my ticket. I want to see it. So I thought maybe to entice people a little bit more to go there because I want to make sure they have a full house. I pulled up some man-made tragedies off of YouTube. And this is from Stage 33 Live. The last time that they played here. This is World Without Color. Dig it.
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All right. That was a pretty awesome set right there. That was Courtney Barnett doing One Thing at a Time. Before that, we had Teenage Fan Club doing God Knows It's True. They're like, I love playing them. They're like one of my favorite bands. I don't play them enough on our show, but that was off some kind of weird compilation called Deep Fried Teenage Fan Club. I dig them. And what they call their fans, they call the Teenage Fan Club fans the Fannies. So I guess you could call me a Fanny. All right, we open the set with the Man-Made Tragedies. Man-Made Tragedies are going to be playing next Sunday, June 7th at 7 p.m. Tickets are $15, $20 at the door. They're also going to be joined by A Few Fine Gents and Technicolor Limited. So it says $15 in advance, $20 at the door. And that song was World Without Color. So that's one of their old ones, which I don't know if they'll do it. Maybe if they find out that I played it on the radio to try to promote the gig, maybe they'll dig it out. Or maybe I'll be out there yelling for it to see if they'll play it. But, yeah. And again, Sonny Boy's in that band. So, yeah, if you've just tuned in, you're listening to WOOL 90.5 here in Bellows Falls. We are Black Sheep Radio. All right. And I am Mother Hubbard. I got like one little set left of music. So, yeah. All right. I got a request from Bunny Flingus to play Double Vision. That's her idea of a joke, because I'm suffering from double vision, and I find it pretty challenging trying to do this, because most of the things I have to do are to my right, and that's where I have the hardest time looking. So, all right, just dig it.

right. Can you dig it? That was Houndstooth doing Francis. That's one of those songs. Every time it comes on, I'm like, who the heck does this? And I have to go and look. It pulls me in. I love that song. Before that, we had The Guest

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